0: I feel like I'm going to throw up. So I got my epinephrine, did the epinephrine, and my friend called an ambulance. They took me away, and the next day at the restaurant, I talk, and I'm like, what happened? This is my safe dish, and they're like, we have no idea. And so even like minor exposure can put me in a life-threatening situation, like what happened that night.
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8: The Imago Dei, the representation of the image of God, the glory of God here on the planet. Far more valuable than the birds or the animals. Are you not much more valuable than them? Getting back to the topic of worry, he asks another question. Can any one of you, by worrying, projecting negative possibilities into the future, straining and stressing over what might come our way in a fallen and evil world, can you, by worrying about what might lie ahead, add anything to your life? What's the rationale for your worry? What good is it bringing about? God talking to us here about our design, about how he made us. And he's saying, worry doesn't help. It doesn't do anything for us. It doesn't add a single moment to our lives. And then he goes back to his original statement with yet another question. Why do you worry about clothes, appearances, and physical provision? And goes into another example. He must want us to get this. Two images that he paints in our minds for our thoughts to go around. Consider the birds. They're not striving and straining. But your heavenly Father is feeding them. And then he says, see how the flowers of the field grow. They do not labor or spin. They're not striving or working. Yet not even Solomon, who had all kinds of adornments, and I'm sure a very fancy wardrobe. Not even Solomon in all his splendor was dressed like one of these. Then question number five. If that is how God clothes the grass of the field, which is here today and tomorrow thrown into the fire, will he not much more clothe you? O you of little faith. Our Creator here is telling us, in no uncertain terms, worry doesn't work. It doesn't work, but he's hinting at something. Faith does. Faith can change things. Faith can bring about good. As a matter of fact, the Bible tells us that without faith, we cannot please God. Anyone who comes to God and doesn't at some level believe that he's there and believe that he's good and kind and merciful and trust him in some way, they'll never please God. But if a person starts to move out of worry into faith and they have just some element of faith, that God is good and he's trustworthy, God will reward that person. So do not worry, he says, saying, what shall we eat? Or what shall we drink? Or what shall we wear? And then he says this, the people who don't know God run after all of those things. They're serving those things. They're relying on those things. The pagans run after these things. But your heavenly Father knows that you need them. So he offers a proposal, a promise. He says, if you're going to move out of the world's way and move into God's way, here's what he says. If you will seek first the kingdom of God, the authority of God, the rulership of God, the ways of God in your life, seek first the kingdom of God, and his goodness, his kindness, his mercy, if you will sell out to that, he will meet every need you have. It's the best job offer in history. I wish someone would have screamed this at the top of lungs to me when I was in the fourth grade, in the fifth grade, in the sixth grade. Listen, Tim, if you give your life to God, He's going to give you the best benefit package of anyone, anywhere. He will meet every need you have. It's a promise. When I was in college, I was looking to do the world's thing. Get a job and make money. Get a house, a wife, a family. Prosper. When I got a letter that called me into ministry, and I read that letter and I felt the Lord say to me, Tim, this is the way. Walk in. And then this verse came through my mind. If you seek me first, I'll take care of every need you have. And by faith, I said to God, I'll take that job. I'll take it. 30 years later, I can say He doesn't go back on His promises. Everything of our lives He'll watch over. He says it again, therefore, do not worry about tomorrow, now into the future. Don't worry about it. Tomorrow will worry about itself. Focus on today. Make it the best you can today. And release the worries and the cares about the future. Something happens when we do this. Paul wrote about it, Philippians chapter 4. He said, rejoice in the Lord always. Again, I say rejoice. Be gentle with the people around you because God is near. You don't have to be anxious about anything, but in everything, with praying in faith, requests, pouring our heart out to God with thanksgiving for His goodness and kindness, something will happen to you. The peace of God, which transcends the human mind, will settle in on you and guard you in Christ Jesus. Not just your mind, but your heart. And Paul, the great seasoned follower of Christ, said, if you practice these things, prayer, faith, obedience, the God of peace will be with you. I ask you today what you're worried about. What are you tempted to worry about? I could list many, many things. I'm worried about my aging parents, tempted too often. I'm worried sometimes about my own aging. I'm worried about my grandchildren, what kind of world they're going to grow up in. I get sometimes tempted to worry about the church. What are you worried about? When I was 23, I entered a psychiatric unit and was diagnosed with an acute anxiety disorder. My whole identity had become worry. And I can tell you it's a journey out of that trap. But if you seek God with your whole heart, slowly He will bring you up out of the prison of worry and anxiety, fear, into faith, into hope, into belief and confidence in Him. And who doesn't want that? Let's pray together. Father, I thank You for the chance to gather in here and listen to Your teaching of us through questions. I thank You for inspiring these words of Jesus to be written down so that we could hear them ourselves directly from Your word and let them work on our hearts and our souls. I am mindful here that there are probably many of us who carry around anxieties and fears and worries that concern us deeply about our lives and about the future. And in our anxiousness, we lose sight of who You are, Your goodness and Your kindness. We hear the messages for which many, many dollars are spent to stir up anxiety and worry in us about the world, about our futures, about our lives. And sometimes we buy into them and forget that You have promised to be a good shepherd to us, to lead us, to guide us, to care for us, to minister to us in a way that no one else can. So as we think about these words of Yours, I pray that You would minister to us. Help us hear them louder than all the other noise. Let them settle in on our hearts and our souls until we more and more come to believe that You are who You say You are. Minister to us in such a way that we become more and more confident in throwing our lives into Your hands. We pray this in Jesus' name. Amen.

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3: Hello and welcome. I am iHeart Jason. And I don't just use the word bandwidth to describe everything except my actual internet speed. 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This week, we have Playtime Poppy, Disaster Relief, Freedom Festival, Human Trafficking, and Free Trees. 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Here's Airtime for Father's Day, June 21st in the year 2026 AD. 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
4: Jen Ramblesberg joins me here in studio. We're talking Playtime Poppy.
5: Yeah.
4: And this is the neat thing about this. You've got your 75th anniversary season that's coming up. Jen, thanks for joining me in studio. How are you today?
5: I'm doing well.
4: Awesome. Last time I saw you was over at the Eastern Iowa Arts Academy for their chili cook-off contest. And you all had one of the best chilies out there.
5: Oh, well, thank you. Yeah.
4: You're quite welcome.
5: That was an interesting recipe that I made.
4: I want the recipe. It was so good. My goodness.
5: It was based on the Cincinnati chili recipe.
4: Yeah. Mm-hmm. It was great. I'm serious. This is just... you should sell this at the upcoming Playtime Poppy
5: event.
4: Maybe
5: we should, a fundraiser.
4: Exactly. That's awesome. Okay, you got two things you want to talk about. You've got a summer showcase and some events that's going on with that to start off with.
5: So next week starts our summer theater adventure. And so this year we have an original piece that was written by Joe Link. He's a director at Jefferson High School. And he is also a playwright in this area. He writes a lot of children's type theater and other type theater. And so we asked him about writing a piece kind of showcasing the history of Playtime Poppy, but we've taken some liberties, so there's some kernels of truth in there for the fun.
4: I see what you did there.
5: But it does kind of talk a little bit about theater and what theater is and some of the theater terms and then how Playtime Poppy originated as the starter of most of our shows, where she comes out with her origin song. And so then this is interesting because the song will be at the end instead of at the beginning of the show like most people are used to.
4: Interesting. Yeah. I like that. Now, I remember this from when I was a kid. Playtime Poppy's been going. I mean, I'm 58. This is 75 years old. Yeah. So this is something I'm curious as we get into that. By the way, for this that you have coming up, how do people get involved? How do they register?
5: Yeah, so we already had the auditions, and so the summer theater camp starts next week. We'll have 23 kiddos that are part of that, and that will be done at the Eastern Iowa Arts Academy because we have an office space there.
4: Okay.
5: And so they meet from 9 until noon and Monday through Friday. And then on Friday evening at 7 o'clock, they will put together the show. So you'll get to come and watch the show at 7 o'clock, and it's free to the public. Yes. And so then, but we also, since we're partnering with Eastern Iowa Arts Academy, we have Eastern Iowa Arts Academy is offering an afternoon option if the kiddos want to do both morning and afternoon. And so that one is open more to the public because, like I said, we had the auditions for the show in the morning. Mm-hmm. So that's how you can come see that on Friday the 26th at 7 o'clock.
4: All right. Uh-huh. That's awesome. Now, I was talking about, you know, this has been an institution in Cedar Rapids, Eastern Iowa, Playtime Poppy. For me, I always remember it being between Washington and Jefferson High Schools. I honestly don't remember.
5: Kennedy now. Yeah, yeah.
4: Okay, because I just remember those two. Yeah. I don't know why I just remember those two, but let me ask you a question. Do you know, is there anybody in your ambit that has been around for all 75 years of this that is still either comes to great-grandkids, something like that involved?
5: So we do have, that's what's fantastic, is we do have grandparents that are bringing their grandchildren that remember it from when they were young.
4: Uh-huh.
5: One of the people that originally made some of our costumes is still around, Marianne Kuchera.
4: Wow.
5: She's still around, and she's in her, I think she's got to be in her 90s, and
4: yeah,
5: she still drives, and she did come to Eastern Iowa Arts Academy. We weren't there that day, but she did talk to some of the people there about making the costume, and I have, for the 75th, we have looked through some of the historical artifacts that the History Center houses for us, and we did get to see this costume, and it is very, it's very advanced. There's like five pieces to it, and it's very tiny and very delicate. So we were trying to see if we could do a display of the costumes, but they're so delicate that we can't guarantee that.
4: You don't want to ruin them.
5: Yeah, no, not at all. But we are trying to lead up to that, since it's the 75th year, and even though she looks pretty good for 75, that we're going to try to have an unveiling of a new costume this year for her. So that's our big surprise this year.
4: Yeah. No puns for this one?
5: No puns.
4: Okay, yeah. No, okay. New costume for Playtime Poppy. People want to get involved one way or the other if they want to get involved, because they know that this is something where you have a lot of people who volunteer in order to assist one way or the other. If they either want to volunteer or if they're interested in attending Playtime Poppy events, where do they go for more information?
5: So our website is the best place, and our Facebook page. So our Facebook page is obviously Playtime Poppy Children's Theater, and our website is playtimepoppy.org. And make sure it's O-R-G. Otherwise, who knows where you could go.
4: Yeah, I know.
5: on the interwebs. But but we have many, instead of doing like one big, huge event, we're doing many tiny ones throughout the whole season. Because, like you said, we do partner with the local Cedar Rapids high schools.
4: Yeah.
5: And so we'll do little events at those. But we are going to be doing a kickoff in October, on October 10th. And so just tune in.
4: Come back before that.
5: Yeah, I will.
4: Okay. No, please do. Well, and we'll make sure that that's in the tickler file for people. So in October, you got another Playtime.
5: We have a big event coming.
4: Big event.
5: Yeah.
4: Huge, bigly. Okay. Jen Ramelsberg, PlaytimePoppy.org or the Playtime Poppy Children's Theater Facebook page.
5: Correct.
4: Great to see you today. Thank you.
5: It's always great to see you.
4: And the rest of the volunteer, staff, board, students, for the hard work that you do.
5: All right. Thank you, Doug.
4: You're awesome. Take care. Hey, it's 8:23 now on your morning show, Thursday, June 18th. We've got farm news on the way. We've got weather for you. Also, six more things you may need to know in order to get your day started. Rudy Max's Travel Minute as well for Thursday, June 18th here on the morning show. Doug Wagner with you. Good morning, Cedar Rapids. Welcoming to the Quarter Energy Cooperative. Let me see what's going on here. Okay, let's try that one. Okay, let's see what's happening now. Welcoming to the Corridor Energy Cooperative Newsmaker line, Rob Levis. He is the CFO, Treasurer, and Vice President at Cornell College, and he joins me now in the morning show. Rob Levis, good morning. How are you today?
6: I'm doing well, Doug. Good morning. Thanks for having me.
4: Glad to have you on the program. We're talking to you today because there was an announcement made last week. Senator Charles Grassley's office sent out a note last week that FEMA has made a number of awards, $34 million total in federal funding into Iowa communities, including a more than $25.5 million emergency stabilization fund. I don't know if this is grant or loan or what it is, but it's specifically designed to help the King Chapel emergency stabilization. Talk to me a little bit about the reason behind this. What happened in the derecho? And that's a lot of money. I mean, for a project anywhere.
6: Yeah, so the derecho, obviously anybody that was around felt the impact of that, as did King Chapel, which is a 150-year-old structure. There were several trusses in the roof that were broken during the storm, as well as issues with the building masonry and foundation. It was an enormous amount of force hitting, you know, a large large building, and it created an extensive amount of damage to the structure.
4: And obviously, that's the reason that this is out there. It's been what coming up on 6 years since the derecho. Talk to me a little bit, if you would, about where you start. I mean, this is something where it's a big project, a large amount of money. Where do you start?
6: Well, we've been working for the past 5-6 years. It's a long process with a lot of different steps, a lot of different agencies that we've had to coordinate with. And it took us almost 4 years just to get our insurance settlement. So the next steps moving forward, we've got a complete abatement of the building and remediation of lead and asbestos hazards, get it ready for construction. We have a lot of coordination still to do with the State Historic Preservation Office as we go through the process of renovating this building. And so there's a lot of work left in front of us for sure, but we're very grateful for this funding.
4: Rob Levis from Cornell College joining us. There was a $25.5 million grant plus to Cornell College for fixing up King Chapel over there. Huge project. What impacts will there be to education and campus life, if any?
6: Yeah, King Chapel has been kind of the cultural hub of this campus for well over 100 plus years. It is used for programming. It was used for ceremonies for guest speakers and lecturers. Been a number of prominent people that have come through here. It is, if you go back and talk to any of our alumni that have come through and our students, it is a center of campus life in many ways. And so to be able to restore this iconic structure, to have it available for use again, is a significant achievement for the college and for the whole community and for East Central Iowa.
4: Sounds like it. It's something that, again, it's going to be a large project. Hope to find out more and keep things on the radar over at Cornell College in Mount Vernon. What's the website for the school so people can follow online?
6: CornellCollege.edu.
4: All right, that works. Rob Levis, he's the VP CFO Treasurer over at Cornell College. Thanks for joining us here on the morning show. It's 6:51. Coming up here over the next few weeks, we're going to be going to Freedom Festival in Cedar Rapids in the Linn County area. That's one of the cool things about it is Freedom Fest. It's been going for many, many years. We're going to talk with intern Maya, and then also we've got Tori, who is a member of the board of directors of Freedom Festival. They are a working board, and they're going to have a lot of work in front of them as they start off with the opening coming up here. I think it's June 26th. Tori, Maya, good morning to you. How are the both of you today? Yep. Let me, it helps if I turn on your microphones. I make the big deal out of it. She said, good morning. We're doing well, which is good. Thank you very much for joining me in studio today. The first thing out of the gate is that you're coming up here. The 26th, is that the opening date for everything?
7: The 25th.
4: The
7: Thursday.
4: 25th is
7: Doc
4: Thursday.
7: Dogs. Yep.
4: Gotcha. Doc Dogs, it's a 4-day long event. I talked about this yesterday because I actually did MediaCom announcing for that when they first started off. It was so funny because somebody fell ill and they pulled me into it, and I just like fell in love with it. It was one of the coolest things because I had a friend who actually trained the dogs. Go ahead and talk about the 25th.
7: Yeah, so the 25th is our Tri-Doc Dogs, so it's about 2 hours, and you can pre-register your dog to go compete and jump in the pool, and it's just super cool. Like, all dogs do it, and it will be super fun. Yeah. And then we do have Tri-Doc Dogs. And then once your dog does get registered, we have Doc Dogs on Friday through Sunday and all different times, and then highlight them. And we'll have food trucks, market vendors, kids' activities for everyone to enjoy.
4: I apologize. I literally got the coughs as soon as it started going here real quick. So I don't know what's going on. Anyway, Maya is an intern from the University of Iowa that works in marketing and planning for them. And it's got to be something for you where this is going to be, it's neat to be able to work at a festival like this because it's going to be really translatable as you advance your career, don't you think?
7: Yes, yeah. And I'm meeting a lot of wonderful board members like Tori and just basically just getting more marketing and event planning because I've never really thought about event planning before until this internship, and it was super cool to learn more about it.
4: Yeah. And they've got the drone show on the 25th as well, the night of the 25th,
7: yep,
4: out at the Marion Airport, which is a cool place to have it. And, Tori, this is something interesting because I go back to the very beginning of Freedom Festival when I was 15 years old, 43 years ago.
7: Wow.
4: Yeah, I go back to the very beginning of it. This was a very Cedar Rapids-centric focus thing at the very beginning. It's now expanded as far as its reach out into Linn County, but it's contracted over the time because it used to be like a month, 5 weeks long, and there was a lot of stuff going on. And for a board member like you who's involved in a daily basis, man, that takes a lot of work.
8: Yeah, it does. Thanks for your commitment to the Freedom Festival. That's, we always love hearing those stories, people that have it as a legacy, mm-hmm, in their families. You know, I think as far as the time commitment, it's great because we're giving back to these families and these communities. We've expanded the growth from a perspective of just understanding of, we know people are coming from all these different directions, and we also want to be able to get a little closer to their backyards, per se. And in this community, it is growing, it's expanding, and we know there's exciting things happening to Hiawatha, Marion, and Robbins, and even in Ely. We want to somehow support those communities as well. And this is a really great way to just do that.
4: Yeah.
8: So we're really excited about the drone show, Marion.
4: So you're a member of the board. Tori, first of all, your name and the company that you represent, what company do you work for? If you don't mind, it's free advertisement for you. So
8: I work for Alliant Energy.
4: Okay.
8: We actually sponsor the Win-Win program for the Freedom Festival. And so that's a program that supports the dollars that go to a nonprofit of your choice when you volunteer with the Freedom Festival.
4: Yeah, and that's really neat because not only do you have a working board, but you do rely a lot on the volunteers, and there's great organizations that have the opportunity to step in. Freedomfestival.com is the website. Is that correct, Maya?
7: Mm-hmm.
4: Okay,
7: yep.
4: Gotcha. There are lots of things that go on through it, and in the final day, I know that you start off on July 4th with the pancake breakfast downtown at Veterans Memorial Coliseum. And then in addition to that, you have the beautiful car show out on the Second Avenue Bridge, and it sort of splashes out over there. And then everything opens up downtown at the McGrath Amphitheater. You're going to have a great day down there. You're going to be there for the event on the 4th of July, I would imagine.
7: Yes. Yep.
4: Okay.
7: So we have four people.
4: And you get to crack the whip on that one too.
7: yeah
8: let's hope.
7: Yeah, we'll have four people in the office. So in the morning, since we have all those four of events, we all are going to be separated.
4: Yeah.
7: Make sure everything is like taken care of and people are doing what they need to do for us.
4: And then, well taken care of, yeah.
7: Yeah. And then the 4th of July at McGrath will be super fun. We have a lot of kids' activities as well, like a big foam party, which will be super cool.
4: Yeah.
7: And then, yeah, the fireworks will kick off at the Second Ave Bridge.
4: Yep. The fireworks are really, I mean, for me, that's one of those things I recall. I mean, you get maybe 250,000 people downtown Cedar Rapids for the fireworks celebration. It is really remarkable. Tori, for you, it's probably got to be one of those things where, you know, you give back to the community through the nonprofit work that you do over at Freedom Festival.
7: Mm-hmm.
4: But just seeing people come into the downtown, because there are a lot of people that may be one of their first experiences in Cedar Rapids. It's an incredibly welcoming experience what you do, and it can draw people here to live permanently.
8: Yeah, I know. I think that's one of the main reasons I'm so glad like Maya can experience stuff like this, because
4: go ahead. We got about 30 seconds.
8: Oh, okay. Yeah. It's great just because from that aspect and being able to get people here. These are family friendly. You know, you can get a button at all of our events. You can get a button at our downtown office as well.
4: And virtually at freedomfestival.com.
8: Yep.
4: And put it on your phone and your wallet. That's a great idea.
8: Yep.
4: Hey, Maya and Tori, thanks for joining me here on the morning show. It's amazing how fast 7 minutes goes, isn't
8: it?
4: Yes.
8: Wow.
7: Thank you.
4: Talking with Brandy Byram, the Blue Campaign Acting Unit Chief. We're talking about the realities of human trafficking. We were discussing this before we went into the break. The whole concept of got the World Cup going on right now across North America. But here in the states of Iowa and Illinois, because of all of the, you know, I-35, I-80, all the interstate traffic, O'Hare, you've got the potential for this going on as well. We're trying to help break the silence with regard to human trafficking. Brandy, good morning. Welcome to the program. How are you today?
9: Good morning. I'm doing great. How are you?
4: Doing very well. Thank you very much. You are with the U.S. Department of Homeland Security, and you're countering human trafficking. What role does public awareness play in preventing human trafficking, not only across the Midwest, but around the country?
9: Yeah, you know, I think public awareness of human trafficking plays a crucial role in preventing human trafficking because it helps people, especially the public and certain industry frontline personnel, recognize the signs of human trafficking. Having people understand how traffickers actually operate, and then having those individuals know how to properly respond. A big part of our public awareness campaign also is education, and when people are educated, it helps reduce vulnerability. When people are educated about the recruitment tactics of human traffickers, online exploitation, when we talk about labor trafficking, fraudulent job offers, and other methods on how traffickers use to target their victims.
4: Ms. Bynum, do you see the human trafficking picks up even regionally during worldwide events like FIFA World Cup?
9: I wouldn't necessarily say that there's more human trafficking around large-scale events like the FIFA World Cup, but what large-scale events do is bring, you know, sometimes hundreds, thousands, or in the case of FIFA World Cup, millions of people to one place. And so when visitors are coming to those cities where these large-scale events are happening, it creates an increased demand for transportation or people staying at hotels or different entertainment opportunities for people to go to. And so that can sometimes place a strain on local resources, you know, people who are staffing those events. So major events or sporting events don't necessarily cause an increase in trafficking, but that large influx of visitors does increase economic activity, and that creates opportunities for traffickers to exploit vulnerable individuals and operate in a crowded environment where suspicious activity may be more difficult to detect.
4: Got a little bit over a minute left, unfortunately, but I want you to tell my listeners what warning signs can people keep an eye out for, and how do they safely report suspicious activity?
9: Absolutely. So members of the public may notice physical and emotional distress from a potential victim of human trafficking, someone who looks to be controlled by another person, someone that allows others to speak for them, someone who may seem like they have limited social interactions or are unable to freely communicate with other people. Some physical signs may be various signs of abuse. And so if someone, also another big one that people may see is if someone doesn't have possession of their physical documents or personal documents like their license or their passport, that can be a big sign. And then we really want people to report to the National Human Trafficking Hotline, and that's going to be at 1-888-373-7888.
4: Okay, 888-373-7888. I've got that number. I'll put it in the show notes. Brandy Bynum, Unit Chief for Blue Campaign, working with Department of Homeland Security. Thanks for joining us in the morning show.
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4: Oh, it's been so long since I checked the temperatures. Let's go back here real quick. Cedar Rapids, 63, 66 in Iowa City, 63 in Davenport, 64 in Waterloo, and 63 degrees in Dubuque on the morning show. Joined in the studio by a couple of friends of mine, Clark McLeod and Jesse Thoming. They're here with Monarch Research. And Clark McLeod, I'm going to go with you first because I was telling you during the break there that I got a couple of the trees, the very beginning of the Woodlands event from Monarch Research like 3 years ago. I got 9 trees. 8 of them are intact. I got one that's now, 3 years ago? It's now 18 feet tall. Just beautiful. And it's planted up there. So pull that mic in real quick.
11: Oh.
4: Yeah, there's a microphone there. But thank you very much for doing this because we're retreeing. I mean, my 8 trees, and I know my neighbors on either side of me, and this one child, one tree promotion with iHeartMedia and Hy-Vee has just gone bonkers.
11: So one of your trees is how tall?
4: 18 feet tall.
11: In how many years?
4: 3 years.
11: Yeah.
4: Yeah.
11: Exactly.
4: Yeah, I know.
11: Okay. Okay, the Woodlands program is made for people who have a good neighborhood that wants to join together and retree their neighborhood, or an acreage. It's a 25 tree minimum, and it's going gangbusters, but there's only 1 month left to order.
4: Okay.
11: So on that program, order now. The trees will come in October for your planting, and off they go. I mean, I've had people who've spent $400 for a tree,
4: yeah,
11: set it next to one of our trees.
4: Right.
11: And in 3 years, our tree is past the $400
4: tree. Dude, 100%. Sorry, Clark, you're not dude. You're Mr. Dude. 100% there.
11: Oh, okay.
4: It's great. But One Child, One Tree is the other program,
11: exactly,
4: you have going through Hy-Vee.
11: Exactly. Through Hy-Vee, you can pick up a certificate that will allow you to get a tree for your granddaughter, grandson,
4: mm-hmm,
11: or your son,
4: yeah,
11: and daughter, and plant that with your offspring.
4: Right.
11: And off you go. It's a free tree.
4: Mm-hmm.
11: And not only that, we'll provide you a manual that you and your child can manage the tree through, mm-hmm, the first 5 years of its life.
4: Yeah.
11: And make sure that it grows as fast as those trees grow for you, Doug.
4: Yeah, it's critical, and it's one of those things we want to retree. How much time do we have left in the One Child, One Tree program through Hy-Vee?
11: The 24th of July.
4: Okay, so we've got another month for that
11: we
4: one, for both Woodlands and One Child, One Tree.
11: Both of them.
4: My brother-in-law, Tom, he was over there yesterday. He was talking about the tree. You know, he had emerald ash borer. Those are gone. He kept on waiting for somebody to come in and plant trees. He said, Laura's like, hey, Doug, trees, Clark McLeod, Monarch Research, Woodland, like, okay, we'll do this.
11: Take those areas of grass that are not necessary and you have to mow.
4: Yeah.
11: Plant a tree, two trees,
4: exactly,
11: five trees.
4: We're coming back on the other side of this. More from Monarch Research, more from Clark McLeod and Jesse Thoming here on The Morning Show. It is Friday, June 19th. It is Juneteenth for you, Father's Day Friday here on The Morning Show. 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
4: 64 degrees in Cedar Rapids, Davenport, Waterloo, and Dubuque. 66 degrees in Iowa City on The Morning Show. 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

0: get a tree for each of your children.
1: Okay.
0: Or three grandchildren.
1: Okay.
0: And so on. And October, you'll come and pick them up. We'll be distributing to you, and you'll plant them immediately.
1: Yeah.
0: And off they go.
1: Oh, like mine. Like I said, 8 out of 9, the ones I got from you 3 years ago work. But so you go to Hy-Vee, one child, one tree, one for each child or grandchild. You don't have to drag the kids in as proof. Just, you know, hey, your word is your bond. And then you go back and you will order them. It has the instructions on the certificate how to order them online. So you can.
0: Exactly.
1: And they're all native trees.
0: All native trees. And
1: yeah.
0: Believe me, try to make sure you pick an oak as one of your trees because it is so important.
1: Yeah.
0: In Iowa, it used to be 50% of the tree population in the state. So if you're picking up two trees, make sure one of them is an oak tree.
1: Somebody wants to know off the Master Plumbing, Heating, and Cooling text line, is there an age limit on the children or grandchildren? I mean, if they're like a 35-year-old kid, they're a more than likely going to be a mom or dad themselves, so they can do it. But
0: exactly.
1: But no, keep it reasonable.
0: Well, obviously we want trees to go out, and we especially want trees to be side by side with our next generation.
1: Yeah,
0: that's the idea of the program. Now we have other programs, but One Child, One Tree, we want to bring that next generation along because they're going to have to continue what we're doing.
1: Clark McLeod in studio with me, Doug Wagner with you. Clark, you brought along Jesse Thoming as arm candy for you today. What are we, bring that microphone up real quick. What are we talking to you about today?
2: Well, Doug, I appreciate you having me on. I want to jump in. I've been with Monarch just for a few weeks right now, and I want to take a page out of JFK's book. And when he said, you know, what can you do for your country versus always asking what your country can do for you? And I think that's the ethos over at Monarch. It's not relying on local government. It's not relying on state government. We went through one of the worst natural disasters the Midwest has ever had 6 years ago with derecho. We all know we're living through ecological challenges. And Monarch's vision, Monarch's mission is to do it, you know, with an entrepreneurial spirit, community by community. A couple of the programs Clark mentioned earlier fit right in line with that. The one I want to shine a light on today is trying to get folks excited to become a citizen scientist, right? We're not just saying this is what we're doing, this is what we're moving on. This is something you can actively engage in. It's called the Monarch Tagging Program, where all you got to do is download an app. The app is called the Monarch, or excuse me, Project Monarch. You create an account, and then in mid-July, we don't know the specific date yet. We're going to announce that really soon. But then you can actually track monarch butterflies in real time. And the more data we have, the more users that are using it, it just makes the program that much more efficient and effective.
3: 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Tune into this fine iHeart station again at the same time next week. And remember, I'm not trying to get fired. I'm just trying to have some fun. From iHeart's Midwest Podcast Studio and Theater at the newly remodeled Broadcast Park in Cedar Rapids, this is Jay Hart signing off. Boom, boom. Have a great week.

0: On Fox's Sunday Morning Futures, Israel's Prime Minister Benjamin Netanyahu said he sees this ending in a couple of ways.
1: When this regime is either toppled or it's sufficiently weakened that it knows it has to end its nuclear program and has to change its course. That's really what President Trump is trying to achieve.
0: Netanyahu said the end of the war can happen with or without a deal. A Fox News poll last week showed nearly half of voters feel a deal with Iran will not be made. Gernal Scott, Fox News.
2: And Seattle police say at least four people, including a child, were wounded, one critically by gunfire at a Seattle festival. Happened at the Seattle Center near the city's famed Space Needle Sunday afternoon. Seattle Police Department shut down the Seattle Center grounds as they investigate the area. 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
17: The weather in New York City was gray and overcast during the morning, but clouds gave way to clear skies just as the ceremony was starting. Precisely at 1 p.m. on April 30th, 1789, tall and stately George Washington stepped onto the crowded balcony of the old federal building in Lower Manhattan and took his place beside a large decorative Bible. A thunderous roar erupted from the sea of people on Wall Street, followed by tense silence as everyone strained to hear the man's voice. He would not say much, but each syllable would shape the ages. This man was about to change history. He was about to take the oath of office as the first president of the United States of America. George Washington was dressed in a modest double-breasted brown suit with buttons embossed with eagles. A sword dangled at his side. His face was careworn. The Bible before him, bound in rich brown leather, had been hastily borrowed from the altar of the nearby St. John's Lodge. It rested on a red cushion held by the Secretary of the Senate, and it was open to Genesis 49, the passage containing the blessings of Jacob to his 12 sons who were destined to become a great nation. After placing his hand on the Bible, the general took the oath of office. Then Washington did something extraordinary. To the thrill of the crowd and in full view of posterity, the first action of the first president in his first minute in office was to reverently bend over and kiss the Bible. "It is done," someone shouted. "Long live George Washington, President of the United States." The multitude burst into cheers, shouting, yelling, weeping, and rejoicing as the father of their nation quietly turned and disappeared into the building to give his inaugural address inside to members of Congress. In his speech that day, Washington said, "No people can be bound to acknowledge and adore the invisible hand which conducts the affairs of men more than the people of the United States." By the invisible hand, he was referring to God's guidance. He continued, "Every step by which we have advanced to the character of an independent nation seems to have been distinguished by some token of providential agency. The propitious smiles of heaven can never be expected on a nation that disregards the eternal rules of order and right which heaven itself has ordained." This was the ornate language of the day, the kind of language that preachers used. Washington was referring to the Bible itself when he talked about the eternal rules of order and right which heaven itself had ordained. The founders of the United States of America reverenced the Bible because it reflected their awareness of God's authority over the nations. Washington did not place his hand on the Declaration of Independence or the Constitution of the United States, as hallowed as those documents are. Nor did he kiss the pages of any other religious or secular tome. It was the Bible that sanctified the moment. The Bible, he knew, had ushered American history to this point. It was the Bible that made America. Not every founding father was a Christian, a Bible believer, or a paragon of virtue. Not every president has honored the Bible. Not every leader has appreciated its influence. Some of the founding fathers, like Thomas Jefferson, Ethan Allen, Thomas Paine, were disciples of Enlightenment rationalism, but even they were intimately acquainted with the contents of the Bible. They vigorously studied Scripture and respected its ethical teachings. Trying to explain American history without the Bible is like trying to understand the human body without its bloodstream. Had there been no Bible, there would be no America as we know it. The nation would not have been born as it was. Perhaps it would not have been born at all. John Adams wrote, "The Bible contains the most profound philosophy, the most perfect morality, and the most refined policy that was ever conceived on earth. I believe it to be the only system that ever did or ever will preserve a republic in the world." John Jay, the Chief Justice of the U.S. Supreme Court, said, "The Bible is the best of all books, for it is the Word of God and teaches us the way to be happy in this world and the next. Continue, therefore, to read it and to regulate your life by its precepts." In regard to this great book, wrote Abraham Lincoln in a letter dated September 7, 1864, "I have but to say it is the best gift God has given to man. All the good the Savior gave to the world was communicated through this book." You cannot tell the American story with accuracy unless you acknowledge the enormous influence of the Bible upon the men and women who forged our nation and fanned the flames of freedom for all the world. Just ask George Washington.
16: And a terrific job on the production, editing, and storytelling by our own Greg Hengler. And a special thanks to Robert Morgan, who's the author of 100 Bible Verses That Made America, defining moments that shaped our enduring foundation of faith. Take a tour of Washington, D.C. sometime, and you'll see it everywhere as well, around all of our monuments, around the Supreme Court. It's everywhere. And, of course, there's always that space for the other faiths, and there's always that space for no faith at all. But the story of America is unimaginable without the Bible. Simply untellable. The story of the Bible and the story of its place in American history, here on Our American Stories. Lee Habib here, the host of Our American Stories. 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
16: This is Lee Habib, and this is Our American Stories. In downtown Portland, Oregon, sits a hotel most people walk past without a second thought. For more than a century, the Benson Hotel has quietly played host to presidents, business deals, and moments that shape the city around it. Behind its elegant walls is a story of ambition, risk, and a man who bet everything on building something lasting. Here's Alex Adler, better known on YouTube as Alex the Historian, with our story.
22: The Benson Hotel, a late Edwardian masterpiece that became another sparkling jewel in the collection of Simon Benson's achievements. It's elegant, regal, and tastefully luxurious. Starting off as the dream of a humble lumber baron, the Benson Hotel exists today as a wonder of the early 20th century art and style. Here now is the history of this fascinating marvel. Simon Benson was born October 2nd, 1851 in Norway and immigrated to the United States with his family at the age of 16. He began working in the logging industry in Wisconsin and eventually moving his wife and children to the state of Oregon. He worked his way up through the ranks and started up the Benson Logging and Lumber Company. In 1891, his wife died after a long battle with tuberculosis, leaving the grieving Simon as a single father. He was a man devoted to his children, and he was more driven than ever to make his business a success. His business pioneered the use of logging railroads instead of using oxen like his competitors. And to save on shipping costs, his company employed the use of logging rafts that floated his timber down to his sawmill in San Diego, supplying Southern California with its desperately needed lumber. Between the period of 1905 and 1929, the city of Portland, Oregon, experienced a surge of growth. Becoming much more than just a logging town, it quickly grew into a cultured city complete with annual parades and rose festivals. And new construction introduced modern architecture and design to the city. Being somewhat of a visionary himself, Simon Benson dreamed of a world-class hotel for the city of Portland. And in 1912, he commissioned the city's most prominent architectural firm, Doyle and Patterson, to help bring his dream to a reality. The exterior of the hotel was designed in the French Second Empire style, complete with glazed terracotta and red brick. The lobby had arched windows, and the top of the building was capped with a French mansard roof with dormers. The hotel even had the grandest marquee out front, standing over 50 feet tall and made of glass and steel. The marquee would later collapse under the weight of heavy snow in 1937. The fabulous interiors of the hotel are a true testament to the elegance and grandeur that Simon pursued. He had bought the best Paonazzo marble to line the baseboards of the walls and pillars. The wood paneling above the marble was done in the now extinct Circassian walnut, which was imported from the forests of Imperial Russia. A story goes that Simon Benson, who was quite used to spending large sums of money, had nearly fainted when he received the bill from the Tsar for the rare wood. That exotic paneling still remains the breathtaking focal point of the main lobby. Adorning this grandiose space are the hanging Austrian crystal chandeliers, the grand fireplace with matching Paonazzo marble hearth, and of course, who can miss the classical coffered ceiling with hand-carved plaster molding? The lobby alone set Benson's hotel apart from others in the city. During the construction on the hotel, Simon had been spending a lot of time in the city and noticed that there were few places for the general public to get a drink of water. During an independence parade, he noted the cries from a thirsty child. And one day, he walked into one of the city's various saloons to ask for a glass of water. When told he could only get water if he ordered a drink, he then asked for a glass of beer and a glass of water. He drank only the water and left the beer behind. It occurred to him that the loggers and working class men of the city had no access to drinking water, and it was much easier to quench their thirst with alcohol, which no doubt negatively affected their health and productivity at work. Simon then donated $10,000 towards the installation of 20 bronze drinking fountains around the downtown area, equivalent to around $292,000 in today's money. These beautifully ornate fountains constantly gushed water day and night and have provided Portland citizens with a healthier way to hydrate themselves for over 110 years. The fountains were given the endearing nickname, the Benson Bubblers, and Simon even had one installed right outside his hotel. On March 5th, 1913, the hotel opened with the name the New Oregon Hotel, since it was technically annexed as part of the original Oregon Hotel next door. Standing 12 stories tall and containing 200 guest rooms, it was the most lavish hotel in the city, featuring modern innovations such as electric lighting, and even the hotel closets were equipped with door switches that automatically activated the electric lamp when you opened it. Not to mention, there was circulating ice water, and the guests were greeted each morning with a delivery of hot clam nectar, which is the clam juice left over from boiling clams. Yes, that was once a desirable beverage. The clam nectar tradition eventually switched to a morning delivery of hot coffee. Despite the hotel's luxurious and ornate style and atmosphere, it hemorrhaged money in its first 16 months. Simon Benson was not about to let his name be tarnished. He took over management of the hotel, naming it after himself in order to distance its poor reputation from his management. He cut costs where necessary and turned the hotel into a profitable business, eventually selling it to William Boyd and Robert Keller. The hotel has enjoyed success ever since, being sold off occasionally to new owners. Most recently, it was purchased by Hilton and now runs under their management. In the midst of booming growth in the city of Portland, Simon Benson dreamed of delivering the city a jewel they could take pride in. While the Benson Hotel was only affordable to the wealthy, it did provide the city and its people with a much-needed status symbol that planted them firmly on the nation's maps. In his desire to better the lives of his fellow citizens, he provided them free of charge the world's most precious commodity, drinking water. Simon eventually retired from his logging company in his older years, continuing his philanthropy. He funded the construction of the Benson Polytechnic High School to help young working-class children achieve a better future outside of the dangerous sweatshops their peers were destined for. He also established essential vehicle thoroughfares throughout the state of Oregon in order to encourage tourism. The Columbia River Highway owes much of its existence to him. He also purchased 1,000 acres around Multnomah and Wakena Falls, which he donated to the city of Portland. The Benson wasn't his only achievement in hospitality. In 1927, he built the Columbia Gorge Hotel, which was built in a classic Mission style. despite his immense wealth, he never lost sight of his humanity or sense of giving. Simon Benson died on August 5th, 1942, at the age of 90. Having lived a fulfilling life and leaving behind a legacy that will not be soon forgotten. In 1986, the Benson Hotel was added to the National Register of Historic Places. It remains in operation today, a beautiful and shining example of the restrained architectural styles and extravagance of the late Edwardian age. A testament to one man's well-deserved achievement of the American dream.
16: And a terrific job on the production, editing, and storytelling by our own Madison Derricotte. And a special thanks to Alex Adler, better known on YouTube as Alex the Historian. And my goodness, so many cities have men like this, women like this. They built businesses, they built small fortunes, and then they dug into their city and with philanthropic efforts and also business efforts, tried to build a better version of their hometowns. The story of Simon Benson and the Benson Hotel, here on Our American Stories.
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16: This is Our American Stories. Ratified in 1868, the 14th Amendment is one of the most important post-founding era additions to our Constitution. After all, it explicitly gives everyone equal protection and due process under the law, regardless of what state you're in or what race you belong to. And you can thank a lot of that to a Chinese laundry shop owner from San Francisco. Here to share the story of the landmark Supreme Court decision is Kirk Higgins, the Vice President of Content at the Bill of Rights Institute. Let's get into the story.
8: It was July 1885, and businessman Li Yik strode down DuPont Street in San Francisco. The Chinese immigrant was about to do something dangerous, something that could get him arrested at any time. He was not going to rob a bank or steal a horse or harm anyone. His only so-called crime? Going to work. To open the laundry business he had operated for more than two decades, even if it meant going to jail. Chinese immigrants like Yik played an important role in the settlement of the American West during the mid-1800s. Many were drawn to California by the Gold Rush, and thousands of Chinese immigrants helped build America's transcontinental railroad, often in difficult and dangerous conditions. Some immigrants, like Yik, found success in operating service industries, such as laundries, for the wave of settlers to California. Yik established his business, Yik Wu Laundry, in San Francisco in the 1860s. It was one of hundreds of Chinese laundries in the city, but it was about to become the most important. As the American economy experienced a severe downturn in the 1870s, many white Californians blamed Chinese immigrants for taking away jobs, driving down wages, and failing to assimilate. The San Francisco Board of Supervisors began passing a series of regulations targeting laundries owned by Chinese immigrants. Order number 1569, passed on May 26, 1880, on its surface, may not have seemed controversial.
10: It shall be unlawful from and after the passage of this order for any person or persons to establish, maintain, or carry on a laundry without having first obtained the consent of the Board of Supervisors, except the same be located in a building constructed either of brick or stone.
8: No more wooden facilities. The purported reasoning was to reduce the risk of fires, but there was a whole lot more to the order than might appear at first blush. First, if San Francisco was looking to cut down on its number of wooden buildings, that was likely news to San Franciscans. Most of the buildings in the city were made of wood at that time. Plus, Yik's laundry had been inspected by the city, and he had both fire and health certificates. Yik Wu Laundry was not some underground operation. Rather, order number 1569 seemed to take direct aim at the laundries owned by Chinese immigrants. Of the more than 300 laundries in San Francisco, most were made of wood. And about two-thirds of the city's laundries were Chinese-owned. The true aim of the order became apparent as it was implemented by the city of San Francisco. Yik no longer had permission to operate his laundry. He was not alone. 200 Chinese laundry owners petitioned the San Francisco Board of Supervisors to continue operating their businesses. All 200 requests were denied. To make matters worse, all but one of the 80 non-Chinese laundry owners who petitioned the city were allowed to continue to operate. Yik refused to back down. He continued to operate his laundry, just as he had for more than 20 years. When he was fined $10 by the city, he refused to pay, was arrested, and spent 10 days in jail. In fact, he was one of more than 150 Chinese laundry workers who were arrested for violating the city's order. But it was going to take more than a fine or threats of arrest to stop him. He was fighting for his livelihood and his rights. Now he was headed to court. He believed the city of San Francisco was violating his 14th Amendment rights. The 14th Amendment states that the government may not
0: make or enforce any law which shall abridge the privileges or immunities of citizens of the United States, nor shall any state deprive any person of life, liberty, or property without due process of law, nor deny to any person within its jurisdiction the equal protection of the laws.
8: There seemed to be a strong case that Yik and his fellow Chinese business owners were being denied equal protection under the law. After all, they were being ordered to close their laundries while non-Chinese-owned laundries remained open. Unfortunately, the Supreme Court of California disagreed. The court ruled that the city of San Francisco had properly, quote, regulated the places at which laundries should be established
0: and the character of the buildings in which they are to be maintained.
8: At this point, things were not looking promising for Yik and his fellow laundry owners. He had been ordered to close his business, fined and arrested, and now he had lost his case before the state's highest court. But he was not ready to quit. He appealed to the United States Supreme Court in what became the landmark case of Yik Wo v. Hopkins. The Hopkins, in this case, was Peter Hopkins, sheriff of the San Francisco Police Department and the man responsible for enforcing the city's regulations on laundries. They had a difficult task in front of them. Anti-Chinese sentiment remained high in some parts of the country, and Yik had already lost before the Supreme Court of California. In fact, California's highest court had refused to even consider the constitutional issues he had raised. But the U.S. Supreme Court had an entirely different view of the case. In May 1886, the court released a unanimous decision in favor of Yik and his co-plaintiff, ruling that their 14th Amendment rights had been violated. Justice Stanley Matthews wrote a scathing opinion for the court, in which he claimed,
0: "Though the law itself be fair on its face and impartial in appearance, if it is applied and administrated by a public authority with an evil eye and unequal hand, so as practically to make unjust and illegal discriminations between persons in similar circumstances, material to their rights, the denial of equal justice is still within the prohibition of the Constitution. The very idea that one man may be compelled to hold his life or the means of his living or any material right essential to the enjoyment of his life at the mere will of another seems to be intolerable in any country where freedom prevails."
8: The city of San Francisco had provided no reason whatever that the Chinese laundry owners should not be able to continue their
0: harmless and useful occupation for which they depend on a livelihood.
8: Matthews and the U.S. Supreme Court ruled that the Chinese laundries were only being closed because of, quote,
0: hostility to the race and nationality to which the petitioners belong,
8: which in the eye of the law is not justified. The court ruled that the 14th Amendment rights of Yik and his co-plaintiff had been violated, that their imprisonment had been illegal, and that the decision of the Supreme Court of California should be reversed. Yik Wo versus Hopkins became a landmark case, which has been cited more than 150 times since the decision was released. Powerful reminders that the law must protect us all equally for justice to prevail.
16: And a terrific job on the production, editing, and storytelling by our own Monty Montgomery. And a special thanks to Kirk Higgins. He's the Vice President of Content at the Bill of Rights Institute. You can learn more about the work they do, the important work they do, at mybri.org. Because, folks, where the Constitution intersects with our lives is in cases like this. These are real-life litigants ending up before the Supreme Court. And I remember being in law school. And this case, I just hated the people of California for doing this to the Chinese, for targeting them. And my goodness, in May of 1886, there was recourse and there was justice. This was a class of people getting discriminated against by the state. And my goodness, this case has been cited 150 times. But again, it's where the rubber hits the road. The Constitution protects all of us from these kinds of aggressions from the state. The story of the Chinese laundry shop owner who changed American law forever, here on Our American Stories.
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16: 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The History Guy is also heard here on Our American Stories. Today, we know asbestos to be a health hazard, but the natural mineral was not simply an artifact of the industrial age. Here's the History Guy telling us the story of asbestos.
22: Today, asbestos is pretty much singularly known as something dangerous that used to be used in building materials. Billions of dollars are spent in asbestos abatement, and ads play on television offering legal help to people who've been exposed to asbestos. If you have an older home, you might worry about whether there's asbestos in your home. Asbestos became so popular and used during the industrial era that we sometimes forget that it's not a new invention. It's a naturally occurring mineral, and one that has a surprisingly long history with humanity. Asbestos has been used in production for at least 4,000 years, and before it became known as a notorious killer, it had a very different reputation. The surprisingly long human relationship with asbestos is history that deserves to be remembered. Asbestos is an umbrella term that refers to six different naturally occurring silicate minerals composed of thin fibrous crystals. The fibers are made up of even smaller pieces called fibrils, which can be as small as a single micron in length. The most commonly used type is called chrysolite, or white asbestos, which makes up about 95% of the asbestos in most products, but a number of other kinds are recognized, including brown and blue asbestos. It functions naturally as an electric insulator. It is highly resistant to heat. It's chemically inert, and it strengthens other materials when mixed. In Greek, the substance we now call asbestos was originally called emiantos, meaning undefiled. Because it showed no mark, it was thrown into a fire. In its modern use, the word asbestos was first used in the 1600s. Use of asbestos, however, goes back much further than that. 4,500 years ago, in East Finland, ancient people mixed asbestos into their clay, which strengthened the pots, while allowing them to have thinner walls and adding heat resistance. The ancient Egyptians wrapped pharaohs in asbestos cloth to prevent deterioration. Greek historian Herodotus and Pliny both mention using asbestos cloths in cremations to wrap the body and keep the body's ashes separate from the fires. Many cultures use asbestos to make napkins, tablecloths, and clothes. More than one writer made the same observation as the Greek historian Strabo, who said that these cloths were thrown into the fire and cleansed, just as linens are cleansed by washing. The fibers were also used as insulation for homes and ovens. Asbestos can be used to make candle wicks that don't burn away. One was used in the asbestos lincinus, a golden lamp that, according to one traveler, only needed to be refilled once a year. Even ancient writers recorded troubling things about asbestos. Both Pliny and Strabo mentioned that slaves that mined the mineral suffered from diseases of the lungs, and it was said that quarry slaves died young. Pliny called it a slave disease, and even described goat or lamb bladders being used as respirators. Despite these observations, they never really truly understood the risks of the mineral. Asbestos continued to be used throughout the world throughout the Middle Ages, though it seems to have declined somewhat. Charlemagne, first emperor of the Holy Roman Empire, was said to have had an asbestos tablecloth that he impressed dinner guests with by tossing it into the fire at the end of the meal. In the early modern period, scientists turned to the utility of asbestos. Research into the material exploded, starting in the 17th century. Benjamin Franklin carried an asbestos coin purse with him in his youth so that the money would never burn a hole in his pocket. He sold it in 1724 to the eventual benefactor of the British Museum. Giovanni Aldini, known for his experiments using electricity to move the muscles of cadavers, invented a line of fireproof clothing for firefighters in the early 1800s, which became popular in places like Paris and Geneva. Asbestos stage curtains were credited with saving lives in theater fires, and others suggested making an indestructible book of eternity of asbestos paper. Possibly the most important use for asbestos were in construction. Mixing with rubber created a fire-resistant compound that allowed far more resilient steam gaskets, vitally important in advancing steam engines and boilers. In the 1860s, Henry Ward Johns created an asbestos tar paper for roofs, which could protect buildings from fire. It was this invention that began to truly open markets for the product. Asbestos was perfect for the industrial age. It was versatile and easily added to other materials. It was mixed into cement and wood to create fireproof ships and included in all kinds of plastic items for increased strength and as a binder. It would become a staple of the flooring industry in vinyl asbestos tile. It was widely used as insulation on pipes, water heaters, and engines, especially in trains and ships, which used the product extensively. It was even used to make juice filters and breathing apparatuses. As demand grew, production had to match it. The first industrial asbestos mine was opened in the Thetford Hills of Quebec in the late 1870s, and thriving industries also blossomed in Germany, England, South Africa, Australia, and Finland. It quickly became mechanized, and by 1900 there were more than 30,000 tons being produced annually. It was in the late 1800s and early 1900s that medical professionals started to notice health issues connected to asbestos. In 1897, a doctor in Austria attributed patients' breathing problems to breathing asbestos. And an 1898 report by the British government cited widespread damage and injury of the lungs due to the dusting surrounding of the asbestos mill. The first confirmed death from asbestosis was reported in England in 1906 by Dr. Montague Murray. Murray performed an autopsy on a 33-year-old patient and found large amounts of asbestos fibers in his lungs. Across Europe, other reports of deaths from fibrosis were reported. Insurance companies were aware of the dangers too, and as early as 1908, they decreased coverage and increased premiums for workers in the factories that used asbestos. Asbestosis is the damage caused to the lungs by tiny asbestos fibers. The scarring within the lungs hinders oxygen from being transferred to the blood. It can take time for the symptoms to present because lungs have a kind of excess capacity, but once this excess is gone, the symptoms grow worse very quickly. Before it was understood, the symptoms were often missed because it was often seen in conjunction with tuberculosis and pneumonia. In 1924, the death of Nellie Kershaw, who had worked spinning asbestos into yarn, led to an inquest in which the pathologist Edmund Cook identified minerals found in Kershaw's lungs as the primary cause of the fibrosis of the lungs, and therefore, of death. Because of these and other cases, Edward Roland Allworth Merriweather decided to study asbestos workers in textile factories. A full quarter of the workers were suffering from asbestosis, and those who had worked longer were sicker. The report underlined the seriousness of the disease, and within a year, legislation was passed in the UK to make efforts to reduce asbestos dust and require medical screenings for employees. Merriweather felt that the study meant asbestos workers faced inevitable death. The study was published simultaneously in the United States and became the most prominent study proving the danger of asbestos. The warning signs couldn't slow the industry. Production tripled between 1900 and 1910, and in the late 1930s, asbestos was already massively popular. In 1939, the Johns Manville Company built an asbestos man, protecting mankind's buildings for display at that year's World's Fair. The growing tensions of World War II caused countries to stockpile asbestos for fear of disruptions in production. In the U.S., asbestos was used in almost every facet of the war effort. Bazookas, jeep engines, torpedoes, and ship engines all used asbestos. Even army medics carried it as an easily sterilized dressing. Use in American shipyards led to high rates of lung cancer and mesothelioma in shipbuilders. U.S. asbestos consumption grew astronomically during the war. In 1942, the U.S. was consuming 60% of the world's production, up from 37% just 5 years earlier. Meanwhile, the use of asbestos in the United States actually reached its peak in the post-war years. In Europe and Japan, asbestos was used widely in the construction necessary to rebuild war-torn nations, while in the U.S., the practical uses of asbestos meant it became an integral part of thousands of products. Put into brake pads and cars and elevators, used in hair dryers, air conditioners, electric insulation, fake snow, including that used on the set of The Wizard of Oz, surgical thread, irons, and the filters of Kent Micronite cigarettes, and even as an abrasive in toothpaste. But the consensus that the product was dangerous continued to grow. Multiple reports connected to occurrences of several kinds of cancers. And in 1964, Dr. Irving Selikoff presented findings that deaths at a New Jersey asbestos factory were 25% higher than would be expected statistically. The peak of asbestos consumption in the U.S. was reached in 1973. By the 1960s, growing understanding that even small amounts of exposure could cause serious health effects finally began to take a toll on public opinion. The Environmental Protection Agency, created in 1970, became the crusader. In 1973, it banned spray-on asbestos for insulating and fireproofing purposes. The 70s would also see them ban asbestos in cement pipes, artificial fire embers, and wall-patching compounds. In the 80s, it required schools

0: What a voice. All right, 8 minutes after the hour. Welcome to Monday, July the 27th, year of our Lord, 2026. 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Scooch over a little bit. 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
1: Man.
0: WMAN. Men rule. Mansfield is what it stands for. Mansfield, Ohio. So News Radio 98.3 and AM 1400. Welcome aboard. Talk Radio 1080 WKJK. In Louisville, Kentucky. And notice I say Louisville.
1: Yeah. That's the way it ought to be said.
0: Properly. And 580 KFRE AM in Lubbock, Texas. Joining the Your Morning Show family this morning. I have no idea what our number is, but remember, it's one small, intimate kitchen table. We gather around in search of the truth. Give you all the information you need to start your morning off right. A lot of smart people join us to help us make sure we understand it. And the matrix, is half the country's off to the far left, only talking to each other, watching the same things, reading the same things. The right does the same thing. We try to merge those two. So you'll know what everybody's saying and go beyond the narrative to what's really happening. Can't have this show that is just not just coincidentally named Your Morning Show without your involvement. We thought it was high time talk radio became a conversation again. Enough of the egomaniac host telling you how to think. You can think for yourself. In fact, we can all think better together. So we encourage you to be involved by using the TalkBack button. If you're listening on the iHeart app, it's a little microphone. It's very professional. Count you down, 3, 2, 1, gives you 30 seconds to ask a question, make a comment, take your place at your table. 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So welcome aboard Mansfield, Ohio, Louisville, Kentucky, and Lubbock, Texas. This is your day, and this is your morning show. All right, the death toll has risen to 3 following a shooting near Seattle's Space Needle. This was yesterday at the Seattle Festival. This appears to be two people that were shooting at each other and others hit. Between one is in custody, one is still being searched for. Former State Senate President Troy Jackson, ladies and gentlemen, is officially the main Democratic nominee for the U.S. Senate. He will take the place of Plattner. We'll learn more about who Troy Jackson is in a moment. Israeli Prime Minister Bibi Netanyahu says he plans to travel to New York City. He plans to attend the upcoming UN General Assembly. And guess what? There's not anything Mayor Mamdani can do about it. Jackpots for the Mega Millions is now well over millions. It's mega billions. Nearly $1.5 billion up for grabs this week. How high does it have to go before the average person, like I never, ever, I have done years and years ago, 20 years ago, we were in Liverpool, actually, or Syracuse, New York. And my dad likes to do those little scratch off ones. And so every day when we go get our coffee, he'd get one. So I did one with him one day.
1: Yeah.
0: And I kept getting like, you know, another free card, you know, over and over. I think, I don't know, the whole trip.
1: Please try again.
0: Well,
1: that's
0: no,
1: what I get.
0: Well, no, I don't get lost. They weren't losses. It was like one of them would allow me to get another free ticket.
1: Okay.
0: Just string me along and string me along. And I don't know. In the course of the week, maybe I won $2. It was fun to do it with my dad and have our coffee together. But other than that, I've never bought a lottery ticket in my life.
1: I can't say that I have bought more than two. I always forget. It's just not something that I do. It's not in my everyday pattern. So I never think about it.
0: I would be more inclined. Well, the other part is you have to pay cash for your lottery tickets. I never have cash on me.
1: Right.
0: Do you ever have cash?
1: Even
0: I don't.
1: Even though we talk about it, I never think.
0: Yeah, I've never, like even $1.5 billion. Now, my wife did get one the other day.
1: Really?
0: So she's in for $1.5 billion. But I mean, you know, I would be more inclined to put money on something Big John picked than I would the lottery, because whatever the lottery is, that's about the odds of winning it. One in a billion. But that jackpot is high. You can expect a lot of people to be. To me, the nuisance is holding up the lines at convenience stores. And they're sitting there doing all their different, you know.
1: Well, back in the day when Tennessee didn't have a lotto and everybody would go to Kentucky, you would hear a lot of people complaining about that right there, because all of a sudden, there'd be a parking lot full of people and a 2-hour wait.
0: It can get obnoxious.
1: Yeah, to get one or two tickets.
0: So expect an obnoxious day today. People are going to be probably in line for that. I guess The Odyssey was still number one at the box office, second week in a row, but it leaked online over the weekend. What? So apparently a lot of people were really bored and falling asleep watching on their phone as well. Jackson Coivin, 21 years old. I know it's officially an adult, but I mean, come on, that's a kid right out of Auburn.
1: Sure.
0: Beating the number one golfer in the world, Scottie Scheffler, by 3 strokes at the TPC Twin Cities in Minnesota. What a weekend that was for golf. Guess what he did after he won?
1: What did he do?
0: Honestly, God, you can't fake this. He wins his first big tournament over Scottie Scheffler. The sun is setting and somebody grabs a picture of him. He went and grabbed a fishing pole and was fishing in one of the ponds.
1: You can't fish in the ponds on the golf course.
0: He was just hanging out and fishing after he won his tournament against Scottie Scheffler. And of course, there wasn't much in the bio, but Jim switched quickly to it. Jackson, the son of Judith and Raymond. Girlfriend Susie watching at home back in Auburn. You know, I mean, who knows what Jim was doing with that. And then, of course, our big stories, the Iran pause. I'm not going to call it the correspondence dinner bomb, but everything I've watched was kind of a bomb for Trump. I mean, I was uncomfortable. I loved this. This is not left or right. Just an unbiased kind of take on the correspondence dinner. I remember the first correspondence dinner was canceled because of a shooter, an attempted assassination. So here we come from April and do this as a make good. And on the awkward front, to make Trump sit there and watch a reporter get an award for their reporting on Trump's relationship with Jeffrey Epstein. I mean, that was very uncomfortable. And then, of course, Trump addresses it. Listen.
2: The Journal's courageous reporting on President Trump's past relationship with financier Jeffrey Epstein triggered the release of the so-called Epstein files.
3: This has not been an easy evening. All these awards. Those awards.
4: The investigation reported that Trump sent Epstein a birthday letter featuring a hand-drawn outline of a naked woman that ended with the line, "May every day be another wonderful secret." And somehow, the night only got worse. Melania Trump was nowhere to be found. Instead, Trump was spotted leaving the White House with longtime aide Natalie Hart by his side.
0: Natalie Hart. That became the whole weekend of speculation that there's an affair with the president, including one reporter who says she leaves notes for the president all over. And somebody got a glimpse of one of them, and it was about her love. I mean, it was like straight out of the, I'm ashamed to admit this. I've been kind of binging Scandal, the old network show. Now, the network shows are worse than the streaming shows. I mean, there are no good movies anymore. The best actors and writers and directors are all making these shows for Netflix and Prime. But you can always tell when something's an old network show. It's just, it's more like a, give them a season, they'll turn anything into a soap opera. And then, of course, they have to be so politically correct. So it's so predictable. You're going to have, you know, a gay couple. You're going to have a mixed race couple. You know, they got to mix in all the woke stuff that just has nothing to do with the story. But that's a big part. You know, obviously, Olivia Pope is having an affair with the president in that show. And they're trying to create that for Trump. So they had to get that dig in. Keep listening.
4: Then came the speech. It felt less like a White House correspondence dinner speech and more like one of Trump's campaign rallies. He bounced from crowd sizes to Iran's nuclear program to his brand new White House ballroom. Then came the jokes. Trump took his shots at journalists and clearly expected some laughs. Instead, a few scattered chuckles and a whole lot of awkward silence. Watch for yourself.
5: The other day, a senator I knew got a text, a great guy, from his wife. And she said, "When you get home, I want to have you immediately come up the stairs and make love to me." And he said, "I can't do both." You know what? In other words, can't go up the stairs and make love. Does anybody get that? Well, I thought that was actually pretty good.
4: For a president.
0: I mean, it was just all night long. I mean, Red, how much of it did you see?
6: I saw some of it. I thought the one he did with this the second time around with the thing, and then maybe the third time would be even better. It was kind of funny. But other than that, oh my God, it was horrible.
0: Yeah, no, it was bad.
6: He's with 47.
0: Yeah, no, it was not. And then he was on stage for an hour. Now, the tradition of this is that it's, you know, presidents having an evening with those that cover him, kind of like a roast, a little payback. There's usually a segment, usually often written by professional comic writers. But you're on and you're off. You get your digs in and you get off, and then the rest of the night is either awards or digs at you kind of a thing. And this did turn, it kind of felt hijacked like a rally, which was uncomfortable. I mean, these people have to cover these rallies. They've heard all these things. That isn't what the evening was about. And then the part that was supposed to be appropriate, the jokes, they just fell short. I mean, at one point, I even looked over and said, who wrote that one? That one was really, you know, it was just really very awkward. For anybody who's ever done stand-up comedy and bombed on stage, you could relate to what the president was experiencing. So,
1: we have a
0: make
1: talk
0: a long-
1: back from Patricia. She would like to chime in.
7: I thought it was great. We were great.
0: I'll never forget. So I go, Andrew and I are newly empty nesters. And so we like to do these little dates. And as much as I hate Hollywood, one of the good dates are like, it's fun to go to a movie. So Melania comes out with her documentary. We go to the Melania. Now, I'm trying the next morning to find a positive to this because it was awful. I'm a documentary freak, and I mean, this is awful. This is about 3 days of her life right before the inauguration, most of it spent on watching her get fittings for her gowns. I mean, it was just, it was painful. And so then the listeners felt like I was bashing it. Of course, you can't bash anything Donald Trump. Trump troops Melania America. Rah! And so then, but Patricia called in and she basically, you know, wasn't going to say it was awful, but you could tell deep down. Play it again.
7: I thought it was great. Weak, but great.
0: It was weak, but great. So do you want me to say the Trump bombing at the correspondence dinner or the weak, but great performance at the correspondence dinner?
1: Exactly.
0: So the Iran pause, The DNC taking over the primary process by making the first primary in South Carolina is sending a strong message. And oh, by the way, here comes Rahm Emanuel again, now coining the Bernie brothers phrase and calling out the Bernie brothers and the socialist movement within the Democrat Party. After all, he's going to be the ultimate bait and switch when this is all over. So we got a lot to kick around. Rory O'Neill will have the very latest on the Seattle shooting. As well as we're now 99 days away from the midterms, and it looks like, according to the odds and the polling, good as it, Dems look poised to win the House but lose the Senate. We'll see what Rory sees. And we're going to have Chris Walker, who is a Republican consultant and analyst, join us. The newly released Fauci COVID diaries, which are suspiciously fixated on his fame, as well as we had a scandal in Hawaii involving COVID testing. COVID, the ultimate red pill reality, with Chris Walker coming up later on. So a lot of smart people to help us understand the day, top story, sounds of the day, talkbacks from you, emails and more. We got a lot to cover today. Miss a little, you'll miss a lot. Miss a lot, we'll miss you. 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
1: Good morning, Michael. Jeffrey Red. Yeah, I thought I was the only one, too, that thought that the entire show just didn't make any sense whatsoever. It was a total flop. The one I was expecting the most was O's, and his show was, at best, mediocre. Anyway, have a great week. Love your show.
2: 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All right, when we come back, our top stories of the day. A little one-on-one time. We have the death toll has risen now to 3 in that shooting at the Space Needle in Seattle. We'll have the latest on that with Rory O'Neill coming up in 30 minutes. The Odyssey leaked online, but it also raked in a lot more millions. And looks like our lottery's up to $1.5 billion. You plan to buy a ticket? It's Monday, July 27th. This is your day. 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
1: And family doesn't just stare at the phone. 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I think we got Woody, the Woodman. Give me the Woodman in
2: Michael,
1: Arizona.
2: For $1 billion, it's worth a $5 bill. And I find it's not the lottery players that's holding up the line. It's the illegal doing a Western Union wire transfer. Seems like I get caught behind one at least once a week.
1: Wow.
2: And best line at the correspondence, Trump congratulating Caitlin Collins on her advertisement deal and then saying, oh, wait a minute, that's Dylan Mulvaney on the can.
1: Yeah, there was just a lot of awkward at the court. We'll get a take from John Decker, a White House correspondent. He was there. His wife did wear a different dress for the second time.
3: Aww.
1: Cause the first one, of course, got gunned out, right? Not rained out, gunned out. Yeah, I mean, from everything that I've watched, and I watched quite a bit, uncomfortable at best, bombing probably would be the most frank and direct. It was a bizarre evening. I can't wait to see what John has to say about that. All right. If you're just waking up, the jackpot for the Mega Millions Powerball lottery is now at $1.5 billion. So we were joking about what's more aggravating than the lottery ticket. People in line at the convenience stores expect a lot of them today. The Odyssey was leaked online over the weekend, but that didn't stop it from being the number one movie for the second straight week. Former state Senate president Troy Jackson is officially the main Democratic nominee to replace Plattner and run against Susan Collins. And the death toll has risen to 3 following a shooting near the Space Needle in Seattle Sunday evening at a family festival. We'll get more on that from Rory O'Neill. The biggest story of the weekend, of course, was the bombing pause. Now, again, for the new listeners, because we got a new station in Lubbock, Louisville, and Mansfield, Ohio today, we are kind of living in what we call a matrix, two alternate realities. The left gets their news from where they get their news from. The right gets their news, and the two never intermingle, and the stories never look the same. So in everything, you've got to kind of decode that. Basically, what I would tell you is that the left believes the pause is because we're out of Patriot missiles and our munitions are low. The right, of course, believes it's to give peace talks a chance and space. And somewhere is just the story itself without feeling a need to spin it and tell you how to think. So what happened? The United States paused after 13 straight days of bombing, nearly 2 weeks, paused its air campaign on targets in Iran. We had 2 consecutive nights without airstrikes. Iran said it had halted retaliatory strikes as the talks with Oman continue. U.S. officials said military advice and diplomatic openings influenced the president's decision. Translation, had nothing to do with munitions shortage. Reuters reports that shipping through the Strait of Hormuz fell to a 3-week low with no new attacks confirmed in the prior 72 hours. The outlet also says gasoline prices rose again while traders were pricing at 36% a chance of Federal Reserve rate hike as inflation pressures grew. If you go deeper into the story, then you start looking at operational constraints. Air Force General Dan Kane, chairman of the Joint Chiefs of Staff, privately cautioned that dwindling air defense interceptor supplies could reduce the military's ability to protect U.S. forces and regional allies if the conflict intensifies. This strategic vulnerability explains why the administration officials are prioritizing diplomatic space over continued airstrikes. That's where you get that whole, oh, he was ready to do something big. He alluded he was going to do something big. Well, doing something big would cause a retaliatory strike, and we're low on our defense missiles. As for the economic stakes, poll after poll, and today's poll of plenty is the same. It's all about the economy, stupid. When it comes to the midterms and the voters, economy is the number one concern. Now, that doesn't suggest that the Democrats are going to have a big payday because of that. Why? Because of all the socialist distraction. And that may be the ultimate kiss of death. Another poll shows about 70% of independents are very much against socialism. So socialism looks rosy within the Democrat Party. It is not rosy among independents and Republicans to offset that. As far as oil goes, Brent crude fell more than 7% to below $90. Remember, somewhere around $80 a barrel is somewhat healthy for the industry. So it's a little bit over, and that right has prices somewhere around $4.11 on average per gallon. So I don't think the president wants to head into the midterms with a lot of uncertainty surrounding Iran, with high gas prices, with a market that's falling. By any stretch, this pause, is it because there's optimism for a peace deal? Or was the president planning a big strike and we're a little short on defense systems, especially for our troops and allies in the region? And that all depends on who you're reading. The only thing I can confirm to you is after 13 straight nights of bombing, we've had two nights of silence. That's that, Chestnut. The other big story that you need to be aware of, beyond the Iran pause, Rahm Emanuel singling out Bernie Sanders. So we're beginning to see this. Remember, what I feel is coming is the same thing that has happened three times in a row. Bernie Sanders is not even a Democrat. He's an independent and he's a socialist. And somehow the Democrat Party allowed him to run for president. And the worst news for the Democrats was in 2016, he was going to win the nomination for president of the United States. So they had to hurry up, use superdelegates and others to rig it for Hillary, who would go on to lose. Then in 2020, Bernie was going to win again. So they had to rig it for old Joe. The one they wanted was Kamala Harris, but the voters rejected her and she was the first one out. And Bernie was headed for the nomination again. So they rigged it and cut a deal for old Joe and then made old Joe select her as a running mate. And then in 2024, they hang on to Joe until he gets all the delegates needed for the nomination. Then they expose him for the cognitively impaired mess he was and handed it to Kamala Harris. Three presidential elections. The voters have been denied. Now, here come the socialists at the height of their momentum. And the DNC acts first with the primary schedule, starting in South Carolina, where Bernie did the worst because Bernie handed the torch to AOC. AOC would get off to the huge lead. They want to make sure she gets off to a defeat. They're already meddling. And then the rest of the schedule looks like a big meddle. And the reality is, we think when they bait and switch this, they're going to hand it to Rahm Emanuel. Now, a lot of people will call in and go, Rahm Emanuel's Jewish. Democrat voters will never pick a Jewish candidate. They're not going to pick it. The DNC is going to pick it. The voters are going to pick AOC. And Rahm Emanuel, of all people, just silently keeps coming back. Now, nobody else gets this. So over the weekend, the big story was Rahm Emanuel calling out the Bernie brothers, the socialists, and what they're going to do to destroy the party. Listen to this. This is him on with Jake Tapper on CNN. Actually, I'm going to back it up so you can hear Jake's question. Listen.
3: Mayor Emanuel, what's your response to Democrats who say, hey, the progressives, the Bernie bros, they're the ones bringing all the energy to the Democratic Party right now?
4: No. Well, look, I would say this. Look, this election cycle is setting up exactly like 06. Very unpopular war, very unpopular war. You have in corruption, like under Tom DeLay, like under Abu Ghraibi, and then you have corruption here under Donald Trump. It's set up perfectly to be a referendum on Donald Trump and the corruption, and also a very unpopular war. Also, in the summer of 06, gas had hit record prices, and you're seeing that.
1: Now, being a good eventual presidential candidate, do you see how he spun the question? and made it all uncomfortable for Republicans and Donald Trump. Now, what's untrue about it is the war is not as unpopular as 2006. It could potentially and should be long over by the time we enter the presidential election cycle. Not the midterms, maybe, but it'll be long over by then. And notice how the Democrats spin this war as a controversial war, but not the longer, far more expensive Russia-Ukrainian war. That used to be their old talking point. He still hasn't addressed the question. The question was, the only energy you seem to have in your party is coming from the socialists. How's that play out? So he's yet to answer that.
4: We recruited a bunch of candidates that took national security, the cultural issues off the table, and made it about prosecuting always George Bush and the corruption around the administration in a very unpopular war. Here, the distraction from the Democratic Socialists actually adds a weight, and the party doesn't have a deep bench of support. You want this to be totally about Donald Trump, his corruption in this war, and they have policies from defunding the police to decriminalizing the prison system to open borders, and we've tried that. And it's politically, electorally a failure, and the policies are wrong. They're not Democratic Party policies.
1: So Rahm Emanuel gets it. Their party's been taken over. There's a parasite trying to kill the host, not realizing when it kills the host, the parasite dies too. And of all people, Rahm Emanuel, who writes an op-ed piece this weekend about the Bernie brothers and the great distraction within the Democrat Party. I love this line. Rahm writes, "Today, the Bernie brothers and their fellow travelers in the Democrat Socialists of America seem intent on repudiating the proven success of that strategy. When the DSA attempts to turn safe Democratic states and districts to a darker shade of blue, Democrat candidates in swing districts are put at a distinct disadvantage." That's a matrix proclivity, right? That some of this stuff only makes blue bluer and red redder, doesn't do anything to more accurately represent the American people or change the game at all. Now, these policies that have caused people to move from their states, that's a game changer. See the Electoral College map that the socialists plan to erase if they can get control of the Democrat Party. But if they can't, it's a big problem for them, a statistical nightmare for them. So there's a lot of jockeying, and they can't, you know, we're going to show you the polls in a little bit about it's the economy, stupid. And it is. How do you feel about the U.S. conflict with Iran? 58% are uncertain. 57% are frustrated. 36% are pessimistic. 19% optimistic. But this isn't a war that's even going to be around for the presidential run, or that's very easy to prosecute and blame in a midterm. Conflict with Iran has been harder or easier. 76% said harder than expected. Well, the way the president has framed it, if the goal was keep them from being a nuclear threat, you removed that threat. That was successfully done in hours. You could have just moved on from there. Then it became a secondary goal to open the Strait of Hormuz. And that didn't go as well. And this last 13 days was focused on targets involving that. In the end, hindsight's 2020. Looking back, we would say you didn't do a good enough job. I mean, you killed off the Ayatollah. You took out the Air Force. You took out the Army. You took out the scientists. You took out the labs. You took out the enriched uranium. But you didn't take out enough Revolutionary Guard for the people to create a regime change and to secure the Strait of Hormuz. What's important for the U.S. to do regarding Iran? Everybody is fixated on the Strait of Hormuz because everybody is fixated on gas prices. Next on the list at 79% was make sure Iran's people are safe and free. Well, that's up to the Iranian people. That should not be one of the goals of this operation. Permanently stop Iran's nuclear program. You don't need to permanently stop it. It's permanently stopped now, and it would take at least 10 years to rebuild. And if they make any moves, that's for the future American people and future presidents to take out. And Donald Trump just gave a great example of how you do it. Until he got so fixated on having a peace agreement that wouldn't have been worth the paper it was written on because they're untrustworthy. The reality is success. The perception is failure. And Donald Trump's responsible for both. As far as stopping Iran from threatening other countries, I hope you're not talking about Israel because they can more than take care of themselves. And it's the other country's responsibility to stop Iran from threatening them, not the U.S.'s. But all this shows me that there is a really big lack of understanding concerning this operation. And that falls on the president, too. Tough to do in a matrix. I get it. But somehow the left narrative is defeating the reality. And it has the American people drawing some assumptions. I think Marco Rubio could explain this to the American people. By the way, that one poll that I really wanted to get in before we're late for the break. Midterms, net economy, number one. Number two, cost of living and affordability. Number three, general economy, four, taxes. Those are by far the big issues heading into this midterm. It's the economy, stupid, which ends up being narrative versus reality. And sometimes the narrative is winning more hearts and minds than the truth and reality. Communication. Listen, you could tie in the way the president bombed at this correspondence dinner with how he's bombing at relating to the American people. However, his speech a week and a half ago seemed to hit home on election integrity, and I'll have more on that coming up. What's happening in Iran right now is not just another headline. It could hit your wallet directly. Why? Because conflicts bring in the Middle East move oil, and everything follows. Gas prices rise, shipping costs spike. 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All right, 54 minutes after the hour. Quick peek at your top five stories of the day. The latest on that Seattle shooting with Rory O'Neill is minutes away. This is Monday, July the 27th, 2026. This is your day. This is your morning show.
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0: From Sacramento to Oklahoma City, from Nashville to Youngstown, this is your morning show with Michael Del Giorno.
1: Well, the big developing story, we had a shootout at Seattle Space Needle that those caught in the middle of two shooting at each other has caused a death toll to rise to three, seven others injured. Rory O'Neill's got the very latest. We're going to check in with him. We do have a replacement for Plattner in Maine. Former State Senate President Troy Jackson will officially be the Democratic nominee for the U.S. Senate in Maine. And the jackpot for the Mega Millions is in over a billion. The Powerball jackpot is now at $1.5 billion up for grabs this week. And Jackson Koivun, little 21-year-old, took out the number one player in all of golf, Scottie Scheffler, by three strokes at the TPC Twin Cities, and then just strolled over to a pond on the 18th and started fishing. WMT.
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11: Stocks surge as oil prices plunge. I'm Dave Anthony, Fox News. The Dow's up big, 460 points as oil drops more than 6%, following a third straight night of quiet in the Middle East. The U.S. did not attack Iran again after 13 straight days of American bombing, but U.S. Ambassador to the U.N. Mike Waltz tells Fox.
12: As the president said, we are locked and loaded. Even more assets are going into theater, but he's giving talk some space. He's giving it a little bit of room.
13: Axios reports the top U.S. military commander in the Middle East, Admiral Brad Cooper, recommended stopping the bombing campaign around the Strait of Hormuz because it has reached the limit of its effectiveness. Despite the pause in military action, countries across the region do remain on high alert.
11: Fox's Trey Yingston, Tel Aviv. President Trump may talk about Iran and oil and gas prices when he goes to Michigan later today, visiting a GM plant, campaigning for Republicans ahead of next week's primaries there. The search for a shooter continues in Seattle. The morning after gunfire rang out at a food festival near the Space Needle.
14: Everybody just running. Everybody screaming chaos after that.
15: Stampedes of people rushed from the danger. Police think two people were shooting at each other.
11: Taylor Winkle with Fox 13 Seattle is on the scene. Seven people were caught in the crossfire. Three died.
15: Officers were already in the area. They responded. They say right when they got here, they addressed one of the shooters. That person gave up. That is the person who is in custody.
11: In Germany, the man who attacked a pride parade over the weekend is dead. Shot by police last night when after they found him during a manhunt, he came after them with a knife.
5: Not only is the suspect accused of driving a van into a crowd at a German pride festival, but authorities also say he had previously tried to join ISIS. Investigators say the attack happened on Saturday. They believe the suspect, Abdul Balat,

0: Eye on everything, breaking in, when things need to be broken. No, strike that. That was not well said. So breaking in when there is breaking news. Yes, we'll go with that one. That sounds sounds much better. Yeah, I cannot believe it. I say it just about every day. I know. A broken record. A broken ABBA record at that. Dancing Queen. Never a real big fan of ABBA. But yeah, you gotta go get you some summer, because we're about there. I was talking to the kids, basically because they were being smart mouths the other day, and I said, "Oh, that reminds me," and it was not related to the conversation at all. That reminds me, less than a month, school starts. And they said, "Why are you so mean to us, Dad?" It's true. You know, this summer ain't going to... I know it's hotter than a box of... something or other. It's very hot out there today. And these are the days where you're saying to yourself, I'm done with this summer. I have had it. And I know, with humidity levels out there as they are, with... heat indices at 115, an actual temperature hovering around 100, the corn sweat, all of that makes you think, no, I'll take some winter right now. No, don't say that, because before you know it, that nasty stuff will be here. So get you some summer as quickly as you can. You know, a good way to hold on to that summer a bit longer is to maybe get some free cash money. And we do that now in our inflation vacation contest.
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0: Here you go. Your inflation vacation keyword this 10 o'clock hour is bank. B-A-N-K. 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It's very easy. Very intuitive. You'll know exactly what to do. And exactly what to do is to enter that keyword bank. Perhaps you will be our next $1,000 winner in our nationwide inflation vacation contest. We do it every hour. Throughout our long broadcast day, we're going to do it several more times, including in the next hour during the big show. Coming up now at about 10:35, we had a little scheduling conflict. No worries. We're going to talk to the good folks over at the Iowa State Fair. Hard to believe 17 days from today, we open one of the great events of summer. Just a rite of passage, obviously, and a bigger rite of passage for sure as we celebrate the 250th birthday of this exceptional nation. And so we'll talk to in the 10 o'clock hour, about or in the just after the 10:30 news, we will talk to Jeremy, CEO over at the Iowa State Fair. They're extremely busy, so I do appreciate them taking a little time telling us where things stand. Just 2.5 weeks away. Jeremy Parsons, CEO of the Iowa State Fair, joining us just after 10:30 this morning. A couple of other things I wanted to get to, including, is this right? How about this? Your chance to get an Iowa Hawkeyes water towel bobble ornament. You know, you like those bobble heads, Noah? Go out to the baseball game, get yourself a...
7: Yeah, I like some here and there. Yeah. I have a Luca Garza one.
0: How about that?
7: Yeah. So I think that's the only one I have.
0: Okay. Well, how about a water tower, a Hawkeye water tower bobble? It's a bobble ornament, as a matter of fact. It's on pre-sale right now, as I understand it. The water tower bobble ornament. When we were in Iowa City staying downtown this weekend, I saw them actually, as we were driving through, dismantling the water tower. This is something we talked about.
7: Yeah,
0: for some
7: it's a
0: time.
7: Huge point of controversy.
0: I know it is.
7: A lot of people want it to be there.
0: Yeah, I know it, but they're moving it.
7: And interesting.
0: Piece by piece, you should see these cranes, though. Just really fascinating, and it brought back to me, you know, my childlike love of watching things being built and also being destroyed or taken down.
7: You know? Who doesn't love a good demolition?
0: Absolutely.
7: There, honestly.
0: You bet. I'm all in on the big demo projects, and I think that's probably because I'm always going to be a 12-year-old boy at heart. Just ask my wife.
7: You know, when I was a kid, probably no one knows this show, but it was this live-action show on Cartoon Network that was called Destroy, Build, Destroy with Andrew W.K., who was a kind of a heavy metal singer.
0: Uh-huh.
7: And so what he'd do is he would destroy, like, cars. Then they would kind of build them however. And then at the end of the show, they would destroy them again.
0: Wow. So yeah. You get some destruction.
7: Yes.
0: At the, as your appetizer.
7: Yes.
0: If we put this in the parlance of meals. Then you get a rebuild for dinner.
7: Mm-hmm.
0: Dessert is blowing the thing up again.
7: Exactly.
0: Oh, yeah. No, I'd never heard awesome. Of that. Hey, it's another segment of here's what here are some things Noah knows that this old geezer Kittle doesn't know. Wow, I'll have to check that out. Yeah. So, yes, I know it's a point of controversy in Iowa City, but it was really fascinating as we were driving by seeing those big monstrous cranes taking out piece by piece. By the time we finished up the weekend and we were driving by again, it looked like a huge margarita glass. And I believe there was some salt on the top of that thing.
7: I think that would be amazing.
0: Refreshing, certainly, on a hot day.
7: That's like the new community pool.
0: And maybe I was seeing that because I was hallucinating because it was so damn hot.
7: Maybe.
0: It was just all that sweaty corn going on. Oh, get me a margarita now, please. With a little extra salt on the top. That's right. The Iowa Hawkeyes Water Tower Bobble Ornament pre-sale right now. 20 buckaroos. This is the first bobble ornament featuring the Iowa Hawkeyes Water Tower. So if you are upset, you're a little bit ticked off about the move, the takedown of this Iowa Hawkeye Water Tower, you can get a bobble to remember it by. And really, isn't that the thing that kind of salves
7: the wounded
0: heart?
7: They should
0: sell
7: pieces of the water tower, honestly.
0: Those would be some big pieces, man. Can you imagine that out in your front yard?
7: Oh, yeah. A conversation piece.
0: Oh, boy. That would be something else. And then you'd have zoning and planning coming in and giving you a hard time, I think. Yeah, that's right. We talked last hour with John McLaughlin, Trump's pollster. Great guy. He's been doing this thing for 40, 45 years now. He's been doing it for a long time. And he was talking about some key polling numbers that I think we need to reiterate. That when you ask about the upcoming midterm elections, which are usually pretty brutal for the party in power. And of course, the Republicans got the trifecta in 2024. Quite frankly, because people were tired of the Biden years, the auto pen presidency, and they were scared to death of a President Kamala Harris. But, you know, politics is politics, and there's a good deal of dissatisfaction, including among some conservatives with President Donald Trump, and there definitely is more than frustration with the Republican-controlled Senate. And their failure to do, well, much of anything, and certainly not passing the Save America Act, which the vast majority of Americans would like to see passed. Just basic common sense election integrity reform. You got to be a U.S. citizen to register to vote in U.S. elections. You got to be a U.S. citizen to vote in U.S. elections. You got to show photo ID to do it. Something that Americans have been talking about for a long time, especially in these days when it is understandable that our confidence in our elections, the way they are run, the way they are administered, is flagging a bit. One need only look to the state of New Jersey. And believe me, the state of New Jersey and the revelation last week that 6,600 non-citizens ended up on those voter rolls and that 400 or so voted, That is just the tip of the iceberg. That tip, there is so much ice under that particular political water. And I know we are going to be finding some more and more things out. It's interesting to me. I wrote a political piece late Friday about this as they were still dealing with the fallout of New Jersey, about the fact that the governor, Mikey Sherrill, a far leftist who is masquerading as a moderate, just like we have seen with Abigail Spanberger in Virginia, as we've seen with Tim Walz in Minnesota. As amazing as that sounds, Tim Walz was seen as a moderate voice at one point. But you see what is happening there, and you hear from the officials, the election denier, the election in the people who keep talking about those election deniers. In other words, the election integrity deniers that do not want election integrity. And you keep hearing from them about how, oh, it's a blip. This was a glitch. All of these sorts of things. And then you hear from the governor of New Jersey telling you, this was a horrible, terrible thing that happened on my predecessor's watch. Another far-left Democrat, really throwing the dude under the bus. And then she said, we're going to be transparent. We're going to be accountable. And then she won't release the actual voter, the election data. We don't know who voted. You know, you can't know how people voted in elections. You can't. That's the whole notion of the secret ballot, and that's very important, and that should always be kept in place. But you can, and you should be able to know what party the individual was from, how many elections the individual voted for, those sorts of things. That's all a matter of public record. Mikey Sherrill is not turning that information over now. Oh, it's an ongoing investigation. That's a load of crap. She could make that easily accessible right now if she really cared about transparency and accountability and all of those sorts of things. I'm telling you, it's the tip of the iceberg. But ultimately, what Republicans have to do if they want to win a difficult midterm election, they're going to have to keep pointing to that, because that is critical. And they're going to have to keep pointing to just how far left the Democrat Party has become in this country. A little more on that straight ahead. Hang on.
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0: But you ever seen the question, the episode of Happy Days when Fonzie... No, I
7: know Happy Days.
0: Oh, good.
7: I just haven't seen it.
0: Yeah.
7: I've seen the predecessor or the successor, which was That 70s Show.
0: That 70s Show.
7: Yes.
0: Yes. Which, you know, referenced Happy Days. I wouldn't say it was its successor. They were from Wisconsin, that's for sure. Like Fonzie was, Arthur Fonzarelli.
7: It was, yeah. But, anyways, go ahead.
0: But it's a spinoff, of course, was another show called Laverne and Shirley, doing it our way, Haas and Pfeffer Incorporated. Anyway, so there's an episode where Fonzie has to acknowledge that he is wrong, and he can't say the word. And there he is in his Fonzie leather coat saying, I was... This is a show, by the way, I am not assigning you. I remember watching that as a kid, and then going back years later and watching Happy Days and saying to myself, wow, that really wasn't as good as I thought.
7: Well, wasn't Mork and Mindy a spinoff?
0: Mork and Mindy was a spinoff. Well? Yeah, isn't that strange?
7: Yeah.
0: But Mork from Ork had a match.
7: Very bizarre.
0: Had some sort of a... fight with Fonzie, as I recall. A very odd spinoff.
7: Yeah.
0: But that's how my wife is when it comes to having to acknowledge that she was wrong, that I was right. You were... I can't say it. Forget it. You were probably wrong at some point in that conversation. Anyway, Alan says, you were right, Matt. We prayed for this weather back in January. We should be thankful. I don't know how thankful I am. I'm okay with it. I don't want to stick to the vinyl seats of my car.
7: We wanted it to be warmer.
0: We wanted it to be warm. Not
7: I don't
0: this
7: think
0: warm.
7: We wanted these temperatures.
0: But I'll tell you what I don't want. It's 15 degrees below zero with a wind chill of 35 below. So keep that in mind. That's coming. My Iowa friends, that is coming. Interesting point on COVID. We were talking about that. Dr. Anthony Fauci, here's a quick pulse question for you this morning as Dr. Anthony Fauci prepares to take the hot seat before Congress. And the question is this. Is Anthony Fauci a serial killer? Boom. I understand. There's going to be a lot of thoughts on that front, but is Dr. Anthony Fauci a serial killer? He lied, it seems very clear to me, to the American people about not only where this thing came from, his involvement and his friends' involvement in this, the amount of money that we taxpayers spent on it, the vaccines, all of it. Of course, he got a free get-out-of-jail card from the auto pen presidency. I guess that's part of the question. The 515 talks about how parents had some responsibility in their children's failed education as well. That may be true. That may be true. But the lockdowns created a lot of problems. Fair talk straight ahead on
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39: 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I've been on Food Network for like 30 years. This is going to be a little different. You're going to get a little behind the scenes, my personal life a little bit, of course my career. At some point we'll talk about why I don't have a restaurant in New York City right now, kind of paining me, but I love my restaurants in Vegas. 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
1: Part of the whole state fair concept that is going on, that the president has pointed out and has celebrated right here at the Iowa State Fairgrounds, of course, a year ago. But that said, we had the World Cup here, and the Europeans in particular, but people from all around the world, discovered ranch dressing. And I believe we have some ranch dressing addicts out there who may not have gotten enough. And TSA said to them, hey, you can only pack so much of this ranch dressing, folks. I think they're coming back to the Iowa State Fair to get themselves a fix of ranch dressing, if you know what I'm saying.
25: You know, ranch dressing goes with everything at the fair. So lots of people can take advantage of that. And to your point, though, you know, President Trump really has spoken of the importance of fairs, and state fairs in particular, as places to go to celebrate America's 250. And so we know there'll be people who are here really to celebrate America's birthday at a state fair, as they rightfully should. And then also Smithsonian Magazine also named the Iowa State Fair as one of the places to go to celebrate America 250. Mm-hmm. So as always, there's a lot of national spotlight on the Iowa State Fair, and we're just getting ready, getting those final things in place to welcome everybody on August 13th.
1: Well, I'll tell you what, the travelers to the World Cup were amazed at our food here, the entrees, the portions, and if they want more of that, much more of that, they got to head to the Iowa State Fair. A final question for you, because I know this thing is not just, you know, something you guys put together a couple of months ahead of time. This is a year-long preparations going on. That said, do you need any volunteers right now? Because a lot of what goes on, a lot of what people see, what they enjoy, is thanks to an army of volunteers helping out.
25: You know, it literally takes thousands of people to put the Iowa State Fair on, whether those are paid employees or volunteers. But yes, we're always looking for help in various areas of the fair. And so you just need to go to iowastatefair.org and click on the volunteer tab, and you'll see a listing of all of the opportunities there are. I mean, it's a great way to see the fair. You volunteer a four-hour shift for us. You're going to get admission ticket, parking pass to the fair, do a little work, and enjoy the rest of the day.
1: That sounds great. And if those individuals thinking, you know, I want to put in some time, I want to help out the folks that put on this excellent event, how can they get in touch of you all at the fair?
25: Sure. Very easily, you can contact us through our website, iowastatefair.org, or give us a call anytime, 515-262-3111. Iowans make the Iowa State Fair what it is, so we'd love to have you come join the fun.
0: One final attraction, a bit of advice for you. I think you're going to do even more gangbuster business if you have a big pool filled with cool ranch dressing during these hot times. How about that? What do you think?
25: It will be a popular place. Everybody can just dip. You know, is that double dipping,
0: yes,
25: triple dipping? What is that, thousandth dipping?
0: Yeah, and George Costanza will be there first and foremost from Seinfeld. You know, he's a double dipper, that's for sure. As always, my friend, a pleasure, and I'm hoping to talk to you, if you have a chance, one last time so we can get a final, you know, sense of where everything is for the fair, but I'll definitely see you out at the fair coming up in a couple of weeks. Good luck to you as you move forward.
25: Hey, appreciate that. Always good to visit with you, and it'll be here before we know it.
0: No doubt about it. Jeremy Parsons. Isn't that exciting? 17 days away? Bing, bada, boom, you got yourself some Iowa State Fair time. That means a couple of things. It means we're going to have some fun here in Iowa, as always. The other thing means is, oh my God, the summer is almost over. Noah, what do I say about the summer? Get yourself
2: some summer.
0: Get yourself some summer. Absolutely. Go get it. Some ranch dressing while you're at it. A few spare thoughts as we wrap up this edition of El Show with Matt Kittle straight ahead.
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9: Just before midnight on Saturday, February 19th, 2005, Danielle Imbo and her friend Richard Patrone left a crowded Philadelphia bar. 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
9: 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The FBI called it murder for hire.
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0: 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You'll find them also at 1967 51st Street Northeast. That's near Center Point and Collins. We're talking about solutions for pain and alternatives for injections. And so, Dr. Ben, let's continue the conversation. Tell me how your care is different than the relief provided by injections.
17: This is the part of the conversation that I always get excited about, is laying out how do we affect the same improvement sustainably without the downfalls. So we always come back to the goal being long-term relief, and to achieve that, you got to fix the problem of the source. So we're going to talk about knee pain as an example. When people got the pain in the knee, something inside the knee isn't moving properly. We've lost that proper motion. We have the pain, the body trying to tell you something's not right. Eventually, that leads to the arthritis, the degenerative changes. If we use the injections to mask the pain, we're not fixing the problem. It's getting worse. So what do we do different? We go in and we address the two main opportunities. First off, you got to restore proper motion. When a joint moves as it should, the cartilage makes lubricant. That lubricant, in turn, keeps the cartilage alive. It can be a self-sustaining system if it's operating properly. And then we've got to heal the damaged tissues to provide the breakdown of the pain firing in the nerves. So relieving pain, restoring motion, allowing that joint to move properly, we reduce the swelling. Now we don't need the injection.
0: Okay, you don't need the injection, so what do you offer at In Motion Pain Solutions as an alternative for injections?
17: We always offer an integrated approach to care that is customized to the patient's needs. So we have the unique combination of therapies that there aren't any other clinics in Iowa that can bring all of these things together, and it is the combination that makes that difference. I cut my teeth originally in Green Bay working with the Packers. I've worked with the Olympic decathlon team. The same treatments that we had to pioneer to work with the athletes are those treatments that we use for all the rest of our patients now. We have the manual treatments, we have chiropractic care, we have cupping, we have massage that allows us to attack surface layers of scar tissue, restore the mobility. We have combination of shockwave therapy allowing us to go after deep scar tissue and calcification, high-intensity laser therapy, some of these regenerative approaches to rebuild damaged tissue, and not just anything, the muscle, the bone, the cartilage, the nerves. It all comes back to proper motion, combining the treatments to restore that motion so that the joint can operate correctly and heal the damage from the inside out, those natural processes the body is built to do. It just needs a little help. So if we can get people moving, address the core problem, we don't need the injections.
1: Okay, Dr. Ben, I know after hearing you today, people are going to say, yes, I need a little help, and they want to come see you, and you have no cost, no obligation consultations. Tell me about that.
17: It's where we always start. The first thing that we have to establish is that we're the right ones for you. Yeah, when we talk to folks, if there is a better option for them, we can put them in touch with that provider. So we're always upfront about where our opportunities lie. Easy to get a hold of us. We tell people to call us, 319-200-1495. If folks have pictures to bring, I want them to bring them in. We're going to look at those with you so that you can see and understand what you have going. 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If they don't have them, no sweat. We can do x-ray in the office. We keep it affordable. The consult, we do at no cost. If we got to do x-ray, if we got to do exam, we start at $50. That way we can get the information we need to share with the patient to put together an appropriate course of care and get them to where they need to be.
1: 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Thanks for joining us for another edition of Ask the Expert on News Radio 600 WMT.
0: Calls for dismantling major American institutions. In other words, she said the quiet parts out loud, and that's what the DSA is saying, and that is what they're doing. So please take them. Take them, in, at least in this case, at their word. You're advocating abolishing the Senate, Bream asked. True, Romer responded. Romer also confirmed the organization's support for replacing the presidency and Supreme Court. So no president, the DSA is pitching. No Supreme Court. They want to abolish ICE, of course, eventually eliminating national borders. Well, they got that. They got their wish for 4 years under the Otto Penn president. Let me tell you something again. This is not just another election coming up in November. This is, will the Republic survive? Can you keep it? As Ben Franklin said so many years ago. That's going to do it for us. Keep cool today. That's the rule.
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20: Woohoo!
4: it time for diplomacy. I'm Lisa Brady, Fox News. After a pause in fighting, President Trump says either diplomacy with Iran goes fast or not at all, just telling Axios not much time when answering how long he's willing to give talks, also warning he's ready for strong military action if talks fail.
5: For the past three nights, the United States has halted strikes against Iran, but the White House is very clear. The military option remains on the table as officials give both diplomacy and economic pressure time to work.
4: Fox's Trey Yingst in Tel Aviv.
5: Iranian officials spoke publicly today for the first time in days, indicating that indirect talks are ongoing. The country's foreign ministry spokesperson indicated Iran's national security would guide decisions in the days ahead.
4: Meantime, Israel's Prime Minister Benjamin Netanyahu has a White House meeting with President Trump tomorrow. Oil prices are sliding for now. U.S. crude getting back under $84 a barrel. The search for a second suspect after a deadly shooting during a food and musical festival in Seattle yesterday.
7: Witnesses describe a scene of chaos as thousands of visitors ran for cover. Police have one young adult in custody but are looking for another. The two gunmen appeared to be shooting at each other.

0: Welcome back in here to Clay and Buck. Appreciate all of you who are joining us on the live stream. Remember, we're on YouTube now. We are streaming live on YouTube. If you like the YouTube, come check us out, Clay and Buck. And you can even talk to us in the side chat going on there. And Clay, Anne Hathaway is an actress. She stood up in, what was this? This is back in 2018. This is the chick who is in The Odyssey as one of the lead roles. These are the kind of people, now I know this is a little while back, but the kind of people that have ruined movies and ruined Hollywood. Play 25.
1: With the exception of being a cisgender male, everything about how I was born has put me at the current center of a damaging and widely accepted myth. That myth is that gayness orbits around straightness, transgender orbits around cisgender, and that all races orbit around whiteness. And it is a myth that keeps money and power in the hands of the few instead of being invested in the lives of the free. I appreciate this community so much because it's where I learned to reject this myth. I appreciate this community because together...
0: All right, I can't take this theater chick anymore. I've had enough. She's worth like $100 million, like $50 to $100 million, like that kind of range. But she gives teary-eyed speeches about why doesn't she help some of these poor people?
2: I saw where... I think it was God Sad. We should get him on again. But he was saying one reason he likes Messi is Messi never tries to lecture us about anything other than he's good at soccer. I just wish we could go back to celebrity culture. Unless you're really an expert in something, which none of these people basically are, run for office if you want to lecture us about your political opinions. They're all such morons, Buck. Just really, really dumb and banal and uninteresting and trivial.
0: She's not even pretty either. I'm just telling you. I'm sorry. She's not even cute.
2: I don't disagree. Side note, actually.
0: Yeah. We have a lot of entrepreneurs and business owners in this audience. 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You got to have it, right? 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
17: It's August 2023, a county government meeting in Pennsylvania's Lehigh Valley. 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
18: My two-month-old son was happily drinking milk from his bottle when he quickly started choking, turned blue, and went limp. My boyfriend transported our son to the changing table as I grabbed an anti-choking device and my boyfriend began assembling it. Two pumps of the device and my son was conscious, gasping for air and coughing up milk.
17: They all went to the ER to make sure the baby was okay.
18: But upon arriving at Lehigh Valley Hospital, the diagnosis quickly became something so different.
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17: The parents were told to leave the hospital without their son, and he wouldn't come home for 7 whole months.
18: I'm a postpartum mom dealing with the grief and the trauma of my son being ripped from my arms. And I'm a mom who lost everything in less than 24 hours due to one doctor's misdiagnosis. Enough is enough.
17: And then the next person speaks. And the next one. The stories they tell form a pattern of parents walking into a Lehigh Valley hospital to get help for a child, only to leave without them. And the same doctor's name kept coming up again and again. A pediatrician.
19: I ask you, what kind of doctor does this?
17: That's what I wanted to know, too. From Serial Productions and the New York Times, I'm Diane Neary, and this is The Preventionist, a story about a doctor and the rise of a powerful field of pediatric medicine.
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3: 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You jolt awake and start thinking about fueling your gut? Okay, probably not. But why spend time thinking about gut health when Kashi Gut Health Granola makes fueling your gut so straightforward? 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
14: Hey, this is Jamie Loftus, and this is my new weekly show, 16th Minute of Fame, the podcast where every episode I take a closer look at an internet character of the day. Who were they? What made them so notorious? How did the internet, or sometimes the algorithm, choose them? And what does a person do when they're suddenly confronted with more attention than the human psyche can handle? Take The Dress, a story that went uber viral in early 2015 in spite of being, well, kind of a boring optical illusion. A mother of the bride in Scotland took a picture of a dress she was thinking about wearing to her daughter's wedding. But she saw the dress as blue with black lace, and her daughter saw it as white with gold lace. One BuzzFeed post later, every single person on the internet was talking about the dress. But to me, The Dress is a story about the last couple of months when the internet was still sort of fun. It was shortly before the stories that spread across the internet stopped being driven by exploited millennials with useless arts degrees and started being decided by algorithms hell-bent on growing internet usership at all costs. And on a long enough timeline, the story of The Dress is one entangled with abuse and media exploitation. Internet history is a tricky thing to be invested in. It feels like every time a bad with business billionaire buys up another platform, history starts being erased. With the team at Cool Zone Media, we're taking these characters' 16th minute of fame to see what their moment meant to them and what it says about us.
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15: 10 p.m. feels like as high as 116. Overnight, a low of 73, before we see some patchy fog throughout the day on Tuesday and potentially overnight, a high of 89 degrees. Wednesday and Thursday, it clears up, sunny with temperatures in the 90s, before a 50% chance of showers and thunderstorms on Friday. That's your forecast. I'm Peyton Hylock from News Radio 1040 WHO.